and what's coming down the pike, when you see what's happening in our world, the resurrection is what will make the difference for the child of God. So that was the first and the most important resurrection. And then we looked at the resurrection of some Old Testament saints in Matthew chapter 27, verses 50 to 53, how they came up from the grave and went into Jerusalem, and perhaps with the Lord Jesus Christ spent 40 days on this earth. And then we looked at a third resurrection in our last study, the spiritual resurrection of Ephesians chapter 2, verse 4, 5, and 6. Basically, what I would like for you to remember about this spiritual resurrection is that it is the practical Christian life. In other words, you were dead in trespasses and sins, but that's not talking about your body. When you got saved, you were alive, you were walking around, you had air in your lungs, you were breathing, you were alive, but you were spiritually dead. Ephesians chapter 2 talks about when you get saved, you're given new life. In Ephesians chapter 2, you're raised up together with Jesus Christ. When you get saved, there is a spiritual birth that takes place, and Jesus Christ comes to live inside of you. As a matter of fact, the reason that's so practical is the Bible says in Romans chapter 8, verse 6, for to be carnally minded is death, but to be spiritually minded is life and peace. And what Paul is teaching there in Romans chapter 8 is to the believer, not the unbeliever, to the saved, not to the lost. And so when you're saved, you're supposed to be spiritually minded, not carnally minded. And what does it mean when it says for to be carnally minded is death? Well, if you'll study Romans chapter 6, Romans chapter 7, Romans chapter 8, what you'll discover is that when you are carnally minded, you become dead to spiritual things. Now, the child of God is supposed to be dead to sin, but alive to spiritual things. When you were lost, you were alive to sin, but dead to spiritual things. When you get saved, you're supposed to be dead to sin and alive to spiritual things. But what happens is, if you spend your days, perhaps you're listening to my voice right now, and you really are saved, you've been born again, but you're living in the flesh, and you're allowing your flesh to control your life, and you're going after carnal things and living like a lost person. Well, what happens is you do that enough, and then the Bible becomes dead to you. You're not interested in the Bible. You go to church and the preaching is dead to you. They sing the great hymns of the faith and the hymns are dead to you. Why? Because you are carnally minded. When you get saved, you're supposed to be spiritually minded, and the things of God are supposed to be important to you, and the things of this world are not supposed to be important to you. So there's this spiritual resurrection that takes place to give you spiritual life, to cause you to be interested in spiritual things. And so we talked about that as our third key resurrection from Ephesians chapter 2. And then last week, I introduced the fourth resurrection that we want to talk about, and we'll be very brief with these last three or four in order to get all of them covered in this lesson. The Bible says in Ezekiel chapter 37, verse 1, the hand of the Lord was upon me and carried me out in the spirit of the Lord and set me down in the midst of the valley which was full of bones and caused me to pass by them round about, and behold, there were very many in the open valley, and lo, they were very dry. And he said unto me, Son of man, can these bones live? And I answered, O Lord God, thou knowest. Can you imagine what that must have been like when God, by the Spirit of God, picked up Ezekiel and took him out in the midst of a valley of bones? And he says, can these bones live? Now listen to what the Bible says in verse 11. We won't preach from Ezekiel 37. I'm not going to cover the chapter. There's so much good material here. And usually we make spiritual applications, but the literal application is given to us in verse 11. It says, then he said unto me, Son of man, these bones are the whole house of Israel. Behold, they say, our bones are dried and our hope is lost. We are cut off for our parts. Therefore prophesy and say unto them, thus saith the Lord God, behold, O my people, I will open your graves and cause you to come up out of your graves and bring you into the land of Israel. You need to make sure you understand, if you're going to really understand your Bible, you're going to have to understand Israel. We're talking about the importance of rightly dividing the Word of God, and according to Ezekiel chapter 37, God is going to have a national resurrection. You can read about it in Romans chapter 9, 10, and 11. Please understand this. If you're going to understand the Bible, you're going to have to understand the place of Israel in the Word of God. The vast majority of the Bible is about the nation of Israel. It's about kings and kingdoms and how God is going to restore the nation of Israel back to their homeland. One thing you need to hear and one thing you need to remember and etch in your mind. Now remember, we're trying to help you understand the Bible, and we're saying it's like a puzzle, and when you get certain pieces in the right place, it'll help you to understand the other places in the Bible. And one piece of the puzzle, one huge piece of the puzzle, is the nation of Israel, and you've

0: Got to get this etched in your mind. God is not through with Israel. God is still going to use Israel to set up an earthly kingdom. Study Romans chapter 9, 10, and 11, and many other places in the Bible, and get that fixed in your heart and in your mind. God is not through with Israel. As a matter of fact, surely in 1948, when Israel was declared a nation again, that was the beginning of a great part of prophecy in the Word of God. And things are happening even now in our day concerning that nation and how many Jews are returning to their homeland. Something exciting is taking place. If you understand the Bible truth about Israel, it'll sure help you with a lot of other Bible. Now, quickly, let's go to 1 Thessalonians chapter 4 and look at a fifth key resurrection that we've alluded to so many times as we've studied the Bible over the last few weeks concerning rightly dividing. The Bible says this in 1 Thessalonians. This is one of the most exciting resurrections. We're calling them resurrections. That's what they are. You can call it a translation. You can call it the rapture. You can call it a lot of things. But in 1 Thessalonians chapter 4, listen to what the Bible says in verse 16. For the Lord himself shall descend from heaven with a shout, with the voice of the archangel, and with the trump of God, and the dead in Christ shall rise first. Then we which are alive and remain shall be caught up together with him in the clouds to meet the Lord in the air, and so shall we ever be with the Lord. Listen to how it's described in 1 Corinthians chapter 15. 1 Corinthians chapter 15, picking it up in verse 50. This great, great future resurrection of the bride of Christ. The Bible says in 1 Corinthians chapter 15, beginning in verse 50. 1 Corinthians chapter 15, verse 50. Now this I say, brethren, that flesh and blood cannot inherit the kingdom of God, neither doth corruption inherit incorruption. By the way, we'll have to talk about this in a future lesson. It says flesh and blood cannot inherit the kingdom of God, but it doesn't say flesh and bone. In other words, Jesus had flesh and bone, so we know that he was resurrected, and we know that he can inherit the kingdom of God. So we'll talk about that in a future study. But listen to what it says in verse 51. Behold, I show you a mystery. We shall not all sleep, but we shall all be changed in a moment, in the twinkling of an eye, at the last trump. For the trumpet shall sound, and the dead shall be raised incorruptible, and we shall be changed. For this corruptible must put on incorruption, and this mortal must put on immortality. Hey, listen, according to the Word of God, if you're saved one of these days, you're going to be made incorruptible. You're going to be made immortal. That is the resurrection of the bride of Christ. The Christians who are saved are going to be resurrected. We're going to be given a body like unto His glorious body. The Bible says in Philippians chapter 3, verse 20 and 21, we'll be given a body like unto His. The resurrection of the church. What a day that will be. And then we come to the sixth resurrection. It's in Revelation chapter 11. This one gets talked about an awful lot by the students of prophecy, and people argue and debate over who these two people are in Revelation chapter 11. It's a very exciting story that takes place. We're going to have to hurry. Let's cover it quickly. The Bible says in Revelation chapter 11, and there was given me a reed like unto a rod, and the angel stood, saying, rise and measure the temple of God and the altar and them that worship therein. But the court which is without the temple leave out and measure it not, for it is given unto the Gentiles. And the holy city shall they tread under foot 42 months, and I will give power unto my two witnesses. So God refers to two witnesses in verse 3 and verse 4, and he describes a little bit about them. It says in verse 5, if any man will hurt them, fire proceedeth out of their mouth and devoureth their enemies. And if any man will hurt them, he must in this manner be killed. They have power to shut up heaven, that it rain not in the days of their prophecy, and have power over water to turn them to blood. To me, there is no doubt these two references, or these two men, are Moses and Elijah. Well, what happens to them? Well, the Bible says they're killed. The Bible says in verse 7, Revelation chapter 11, verse 7, and when they shall have finished their testimony, the beast that ascendeth out of the bottomless pit shall make war against them and shall overcome them and kill them. And verse 8 says their dead bodies will lie in the street for 3 days. Listen, the Bible says that these two men are killed, and then listen to what it says in verse 9. And they of the people and kindreds and tongues and nations shall see their dead bodies 3 days and a half and shall not suffer their dead bodies to be put in graves. Imagine that. They just leave their bodies laying there, and they're dead for 3 and a half days. And verse 10 says, and they that dwell upon the earth shall rejoice over them and make merry and shall send gifts one to another, because these two prophets tormented them that dwell on the earth. And after 3 days and a half, the Spirit of life from God entered into them, and they stood upon their feet, and great fear fell upon them which saw them. And they heard a great voice from heaven saying unto them, come up hither. And they ascended up to heaven in a cloud, and their enemies beheld them. Can you imagine that scene? Two bodies laying in the street, 3.5 days. God says, come up hither. By the way, we talked about three parts of the first resurrection. That phrase, come up hither, is found three times in the Word of God. Proverbs 25:7, Revelation 4:1, and Revelation 11:12. And so this is a great story. Wish we could talk about it more. Revelation chapter 11, the sixth resurrection, Moses and Elijah. And then the seventh resurrection is found in Revelation chapter 20. Revelation chapter 20. We've gone through these last few rather hurriedly. But you can, my goal, remember, is to give you the tools so that you can rightly divide the Word of God. I'm giving you some foundational truths, and you need to study these and build upon these truths. But in Revelation chapter 20, in verse 11, the Bible says, I saw a great white throne, and him that sat on it, from whose face the earth and the heaven fled away, and there was found no place for them. And I saw the dead, small and great, stand before God, and the books were opened, and another book was opened, which is the book of life, and the dead were judged out of all those things, or out of those things which were written in the books according to their works. And the sea gave up the dead which were in it, and death and hell were delivered up. Death and hell delivered up the dead which were in them, and they were judged every man according to their works. What a terrible, terrible scene that is. The unsaved that come up out of death, come up out of hell, and are judged, and then cast into the lake of fire. A terrible, terrible scene in Revelation 20. That's why it's so crucial that you get saved, that you get born again, by trusting in a resurrected Savior. We've quickly tried to cover seven resurrections: the resurrection of Jesus Christ and the Old Testament saints in Matthew 27, the spiritual resurrection of Ephesians 2, and then the national resurrection of Israel, and then fifthly, the resurrection of the church, sixth, Moses and Elijah, Revelation 11, and then the unsaved, Revelation chapter 20. Sure appreciate you listening. Hope you'll listen again next time. May the Lord bless you as you serve Him.
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Matthew chapter 7, verse 17. Even so, every good tree bringeth forth good fruit, but a corrupt tree bringeth forth evil fruit. This is an obvious natural fact. Good trees produce good fruit. Corrupt, diseased, or damaged trees produce harmful fruit. We could even observe that not all fruit is good for us. Pine cones, for example. What does your fruit say about you? If all I knew of you was from your product, I mean your children, the work you produce, your credit score, etc., what would I think of you? If all I knew of your spirituality was your attendance record at church, your list of visitors brought to church, your faithfulness to go soul winning, or to visit people in your Sunday school class, what would someone think? What does your fruit say about your inner condition? Even so, every good tree bringeth forth good fruit, but a corrupt tree bringeth forth evil fruit. Something to think about.

0: 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The Anchor is Jesus Ministries is a ministry of the Berean Bible Baptist Church, Echoland. 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
1: Now the Bible says in Romans 1:16, "For I am not ashamed of the gospel of Christ, for it," that's the gospel, "is the power of God unto salvation." Now, I want to find out what the gospel is, because whatever the gospel is, that's what gets folks saved. Now, the Bible plainly says in 1 Corinthians 15 that the gospel is three things. It's the death, the burial, and the resurrection. That means if somebody believes that Jesus died for their sins, was buried, and 3 days later rose again from the dead, that's what gets them saved. So the gospel's three things. Are you ready? Can you say it with me? It's the death, the burial, and the resurrection. That's the gospel. It's three things: the death, the burial, and the resurrection.
2: Think how many people wander aimlessly out there, just drifting around. And oh, they know the Lord and they want to know the truth, and I believe God will lead them into more light as they follow the light He gives them.
3: Thank you for joining us today. This is Pastor Clarence Sexton from the Temple Baptist Church and Crown College in Knoxville, Tennessee. And we're continuing with the greatest stories ever told, the parables of Jesus. And I hope you've been listening each day, and we'll continue with this message today. May God speak to your heart.

You see, we like to talk about this part of the verse being reconciled to God by the death of His Son. We like to talk about that, and we should preach the glorious gospel of Christ, the death, burial, and resurrection of Jesus. There's no doubt about it. But that gospel is not so glorious until you first realize that you and I were enemies to God. There was a natural animosity, a vengeance against God and the things of God. Every man in his natural state is against God. He's an enemy of God. And we need to see that there is no good news until we realize we need it. And when we realize our position against God, as enemies against God, loving darkness rather than light, positioning ourselves against God and against His dear Son, that we're that kind of wicked, vile, hell-deserving sinners, then we get a little glimpse of just how wonderful it is that Jesus Christ is willing to bleed and die for our sins and pay our sin debt. In my mind's eye, I see our Lord standing there in close proximity to these people. This is not some preacher standing somewhere shouting out like I'm shouting out to you these things from the Bible. This is the Son of God standing face to face with these bitter foes and declaring to them that they are people of such great privilege and they've sinned against it. I think about what's been done for me. I think of how I was saved and how many wander on in darkness and never hear the truth. I ought to thank my God every day that somebody cared enough about me to tell me about Jesus. I thank my God every day that I was led into a Bible-believing, Bible-preaching church. Think of how many people have put their faith in Christ but have never been privileged to be among people like we've been among. Think how many people wander aimlessly out there just drifting around. And oh, they know the Lord and they want to know the truth, and I believe God will lead them into more light as they follow the light He gives them. But think how blessed we are to be a part of a Bible-believing, Bible-preaching place like this. And like many of you have come from, we are so privileged. So privileged. I've often said to my brother, who was saved when he was 26 years old, we prayed for him for 9 years to get saved. I've often said to my brother, you know, Tommy, it's such a wonderful thing that you got saved where you got saved. You got saved through the influence of a Bible-believing, Bible-preaching, independent Baptist church that believed in the premillennial return of Jesus Christ and believed the truth of God's Word on these things. What a privilege, what a privilege to have been born again in that kind of atmosphere. Some of you have had the privilege to serve 40 or 50 years in old-fashioned, Bible-believing, Bible-teaching churches.

Chapter 21. The Bible says after they caught him and cast him out of the vineyard, which is a beautiful picture of what Jesus Christ was willing to do for us, to be crucified outside the camp, outside the gate for us. And in verse 40, the Bible says, "When the Lord therefore of the vineyard cometh, what will he do unto those husbandmen? And they say unto him," they answered it, "he will miserably destroy those wicked men and will let out his vineyard unto other husbandmen, which shall render him the fruits in their season." They answered it. They condemned themselves. They condemned themselves. And Jesus said unto them, "Did ye never read in the scriptures? The stone which the builders rejected, the same has become the head of the corner. This is the Lord's doing, and is marvelous in our eyes." The two passages, one in Psalms, 118th Psalm, and in Daniel chapter 2, about this stone. This stone, which is Jesus Christ. They're familiar with those Old Testament passages. And the Lord says here, rejected. Rejected, going to Calvary. Rejected, spat upon. Mocked, nailed to a cross, rejected. But the same one who's rejected is going to become the head of the corner. And the Bible prophesied, it is marvelous in our eyes. Then he said, "Therefore say I unto you, the kingdom of God shall be taken from you." Now remember, he's looking right in the face. "The kingdom of God shall be taken from you." God planted a vineyard. He gave it to you to do his work, to gather fruit for him. God gave this to you. He gave you such a privilege. You have sinned, miserably sinned against this privilege. And God is going to take it from you and give it to another. I want you to remember that. "And whosoever shall fall on this stone shall be broken, but on whomsoever it shall fall, it will grind him to powder." And when the chief priests and the Pharisees had heard this parable, they perceived that he spake of them. He did. When they sought to lay hands on him, they feared the multitude because they took him for a prophet. Let me try to make this simple application. Listen carefully. We're talking now about the Jew. We're talking about his privilege. Talking about him sinning against the privilege. Rejecting Christ. This stone, this foundation, you either build on it or you're crushed by it. But we know that Christ offered himself to the Jews. He came to his own, and his own received him not. And there came a time when the work of God was placed in the hands of the Gentiles, and the Jews, for a period of time, were set aside. That's what he's talking about in this parable. When we think about punishment, we think about some horrible thing, some burning hell. Wait just a minute. Let me make this application. You say, "But Pastor, I'm a Christian. I can't die and go to hell. I'm saved forever." That's wonderful. But what about this punishment? What about this punishment? What about sinning against the great privilege God has given us? Take it for granted. Ceasing to be thankful and grateful to God. Ceasing to rejoice of what God has done. And the Lord removing his blessing, his hand of honor and blessing, and leaving us to live out the rest of our lives just going through the mechanical motions without the blessing, without the joy, without his honor. I've seen it happen to individuals, have you? Have you ever seen it happen to an individual? And I have seen it happen to churches. If I so desired, I could put you in my car in this hour and drive you all across this country and show you one.

one place after the other where they were so blessed, where God planted something wonderful. They were so blessed and so privileged. But now, it's dry as dust and dead. It's over. It's as though they're just doomed to live out the rest of their life and die just going through the motions of what used to be. And I want to bring this parable right down to where we live in this church. At this time, at this moment, I personally don't know of a place on the face of the earth where God has been any better to a people than He's been to us. But wouldn't it be awful if the building got filled and you got cantankerous about the people coming? Wouldn't it be awful if we had lots and lots of people saved and somebody got annoyed that every Sunday we have to wait to see so many people baptized? Wouldn't it be awful that people come to trust the Lord as Savior and people got a little annoyed that we just kept singing the invitation song and kept calling names of converts and dealing with people on and on and on while others got to leave their church services much earlier? Wouldn't it be awful to have to drive in here and have to search for a parking place, or if necessary, go far away from where you used to park, have to park your car and grumble all the way into the door about the fact that it didn't used to be this way when there weren't so many people coming? You see, it's so easy to get used to the blessing, to take the privilege that God gives us for granted. And when we do, I believe that God will lift His hand and say, I want you to know what it's like to live without it. I do not want to live without it. You know how you can live and not have to live without it? Listen, please. To never get over one thing. Never get over this one thing. He sent His Son. Just never get over it. Just never get over the fact that Jesus bled and died for our sins, was buried and rose from the dead. Just never get over it. When you walk in the building, just rejoice. I'm glad He came to Calvary for me. When you have to be squeezed in a little bit, I'm just happy that He keeps saving people because He went to Calvary for me. That's what it's all about. That's what we must do. May God help us. It is a parable of planting, a parable of privilege, and a parable of punishment. You say, I'm not going to die and go to hell. Friends, for me, the worst thing that could happen is to live out the rest of my life just going through the motions mechanically and not knowing the real fire of God, the blessing of God. Let's pray, may we?

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It'll be a tremendous help to you. There are also some very helpful things on that website you'll want to pass along to others. So, dear friend, go there today, would you? Faithforthefamily.com. And now may God bless you as you listen to our choir singing, Look Unto Jesus.

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1: Life was going so well. My bride and I had a beautiful house that we built on a piece of land carved out of 600 acres my dad owned in Iowa. I had a great job as the assistant manager of a grain company, and we had two priceless children, a three-year-old son and a daughter only 5 months old. Oh yeah, I was a little irritated by a customer who was always talking to me about Jesus and being born again, but otherwise life was great. Then on March 29th, 1979, a tornado swept through and completely destroyed our beautiful home. We lost everything but our lives. That was bad enough. But a month later, our daughter became terribly sick. Diagnosed with cystic fibrosis, the prognosis was poor. Driving home from the hospital, my wife prayed, asking Jesus to take control of her life. Then she surrendered our daughter to God. I had a different reaction. I was angry at God. 10 days later, our baby daughter died. The pastor tried to comfort us, saying God would bring fruit out of our tragedy, just as he brings fruit from the death of Jesus on the cross. At the graveside, he asked me if I would like to say something, but my legs wouldn't hold me. I dropped to my knees, and I begged the Lord to save me. Then I thanked God for giving us our daughter, even for a little while. I'm Mike Evans, and I had thought life was going great, but I learned that without Christ, there is no life at all. But don't wait for tragedy to trust in the Lord. Invite him into your heart and life right now. Remember, if the Son, therefore, shall make you free, you shall be free indeed.
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0: Bugs are not as old as scientists thought. Find out about it next on today's Creation Moment. And now, here's our Creation Moments host, Ian Taylor.
1: Did you know that the phrase, according to its kind, appears 10 times in the first chapter of Genesis? Not only is the fact that plants and animals reproduce according to their kind an important principle in the Bible, it is central to modern agriculture and husbandry. And what's more, there is no evidence in the fossil record that any creature ever existed that was in the process of changing from one kind into another. While many different kinds of plants and animals have become extinct, modern forms are found in the most ancient rocks. This fact was highlighted for us again when scientists announced the discovery of a fossil bug, which they said was 15 million years older than any insect ever found before. Of course, we know that those are highly inflated evolutionary years. But the discovery of the insect will lead evolutionists to revise their story of how insects evolved. And they are not just going to have to allow that bugs have been around for more of Earth's history than they thought. The scientists also noted that the insect they found was remarkably like modern-day silverfish. In other words, insects were well established long before evolutionists ever thought they had evolved. This is just one more example of a scientific discovery clearly showing that every living thing reproduces after its own kind. Furthermore, those kinds have been the same since the beginning.
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1: What is heaven? A free gift. So heaven is what? A free gift. 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All you can do is receive it by asking Jesus Christ to save you. 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A free gift.

0: Back to Genesis with Dr. John Morris, Noah's Ark researcher at the Institute for Creation Research. Dr. Morris, was the ark really big enough to carry two of every kind of animal?
1: Chris, the Bible says that the ark was 450 feet long, 75 feet wide, and 45 feet high. God told Noah to build it with three decks and make it to house all the animals. Chris, this is a huge boat. Only in recent centuries have people built cargo ships this large. But the real question is, was it big enough to hold all the animals? Studies have shown that two of every kind, not necessarily species, but kind of animal, could be housed on about one-third the volume of Noah's Ark. It was a huge ship, big enough to carry food and allow for exercise on board. Everything about the Ark and flood stories have stood the test of scrutiny. God is a very capable ship designer, and He did just that back in Genesis.
0: For more information, visit our website at icr.org.
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0: Frank, how come you don't go to church?
1: Because I hate hypocrites. Every church I've ever gone to was full of liars, cheaters, and thieves.
0: Well, you've probably never been to this church.
1: This one here?
0: Yeah. This church knows that if its members sin, then someone like you might decide not to go to church and get to know God. So you have to apply to attend this church.
1: Really?
0: Oh, yeah. All those other churches let anybody in. As a matter of fact, they even encourage sinners to attend, but not this church.
1: Wow. Do you think they'll accept my application?
0: Go in and ask.
1: Okay. Hello? There's nobody inside.
0: Well, of course not. There are no churches without sinners because we are all sinners in need of God's help and each other's encouragement.
1: It's just that I've seen too many hypocrites in churches.
0: Frank, if a hypocrite is between you and God, guess who's closer to God? 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

0: Back to Genesis with Dr. John Morris, scientist with the Institute for Creation Research. Dr. Morris, do all mosquitoes carry malaria?
1: No, they certainly don't, Chris. Only a minor number of them carry the malaria disease infection. In order for a mosquito to carry it, it must be infected first. Now, it's been discovered that most mosquitoes have a gene which protects them from malaria infection. Thus, they can't get it or pass it on. Scientists have found that a gene contained in the mosquito's genome blocks the malaria, and that malaria susceptibility is evidently a mutation which deteriorated the original genome. This is exactly what would be expected from creation thinking. God created all things in the beginning disease-free. After the curse, some things begin to deteriorate, even genomes in the mosquitoes. This allowed disease to proliferate even to today. You see, Chris, it's the back to Genesis perspective that makes sense.
0: For more information, visit our website at icr.org.

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1: Did you know that the devil is out to destroy your life? John 10:10 says, "The thief cometh not but for to steal and to kill and to destroy." Jesus said, "I am come that they might have life and that they might have it more abundantly," but the devil has come to steal. He wants to steal your joy. He wants to kill you, but that doesn't make him satisfied. He's not satisfied until you are destroyed and all of your usefulness is taken away. How does he do that? Well, first, he tries to blind your mind so that you can't see that trusting Jesus Christ and him alone is the only way to heaven. Then, when you get saved, and he figures out he can't keep you from getting saved, he tries to get you to do what you want to do instead of what God wants you to do. You see, the devil doesn't care what you do as long as you don't do what God wants you to do. The devil doesn't care where you go as long as you don't go where God wants you to go. And the devil doesn't care what you say as long as you don't say what God wants you to say. You see, the devil says, just do what comes naturally. Do what feels good. Just do whatever you want to do. You see, every time the Bible speaks of someone doing their own thing or going their own way, it's always bad. You see, Isaiah 53:6 says, "All we like sheep have gone astray. We have turned every one to his own way." And there's many Bible verses, but basically, whenever we go our own way, we go astray. How does the devil destroy your life? He tries to get you to do your own thing, to do what you want to do. He tempts you to be selfish.
2: Mabuhay ang mga kaibigan. I hope that you're having a good day. Thank you so much for taking a few moments of your time to open your Bible. Get a piece of paper and a pencil and to write down what the Bible says about itself, not what it's presumed to teach. And that is what we are doing here with our Bible study. We are learning what the Bible says about itself without correcting the scriptures, without saying a better translation would be, but taking the Word of God and the words of God and believing them exactly as they are written down for us so that we can expound them through the power of the Holy Spirit of God. We've been studying in the book of Romans, and we studied about Paul being a servant. We studied about the Son of God, how that the Lord Jesus Christ proved his deity through the power of his resurrection, the power of the spirit of holiness that he had, and the resurrection proved that he is God, not just a man, but God Almighty, and that he came out of that grave, and because he came out of the grave, unlike every other religious leader, you see, he was not a religious leader. Jesus Christ was the sacrifice prepared, and he paid the price for your sin, for my sin, on the cross of Calvary. And so Paul writes about being in the Lord Jesus Christ. And we stopped last time in verse 6 of Romans chapter 1. Romans chapter 1, verse 6. I do hope you have a piece of paper and a pencil and your King James Bible to follow along with us. Romans chapter 1, verse 6. "Among whom are ye also the called of Jesus Christ?" To all that be in Rome, verse 7, "Beloved of God, called to be saints." And we talked about how to obey the gospel is not to be baptized, as some teach out of the book of Acts, chapter 2, verse 38. But to obey the gospel is to trust Jesus Christ, to exercise faith that he's talking about in verse 6, in verse 5, when you exercise faith, you trust that thing. Well, you go out to get in your on your motorcycle, and you turn the key on, and you push the little button, and you trust the battery to start the engine. You sit in a chair,

peace from God our Father and the Lord Jesus Christ. And we talked about where joy comes from, the peace of God and the grace of God that's shed abroad in the hearts of man. Then he says in verse 8, first I thank my God through Jesus Christ for you all, that your faith is spoken of throughout the whole world. Now, importante dito talaga, the words of your Bible. And presente po, kasi English dito, importante kasi I believe that the King James Bible is the preserved word of God for the English-speaking man. Now, here in the Philippines, English is taught in the school. English is the universal language. And I would say that the best thing for you to do is get an English King James Bible. Kumihirap sayo. Then you can find the best Tagalog translation you can find. In fact, Brother Maliari has been producing a Tagalog Bible from up in Angeles, and I would recommend his Bible, and we'll try to get some information on where to find one. But put it next to your King James Bible. Your King James Bible is the final authority, but a translation can help us to understand sometimes the words of the King James Bible. So he says in verse 8, first I thank my God through Jesus Christ for you all, that your faith. So we find saving faith up in verse 4 and 5, but then Paul talks about your faith. So in the Christian's life, when someone trusts Jesus Christ as their Savior, they become a Christian. And the faith that they have in the Lord Jesus Christ, we say, begins to grow. That's 2 Peter chapter 2, verse 2 says that you ought to grow in grace. You ought to grow in the nurture and the admonition of the Lord. So if you've been saved for 1 year or 2 years or 5 years or 10 years, your faith in the Word of God and the words of God should be better today than it was the day you got saved. So itong tanong para sa iyo, bumabasa ka ba ang Biblia? Presente po, I'm not sure if that was correct. But do you read your Bible? You see, the Bible, one proverb a day from the Bible will help a young man or a young lady or an old man or an old lady to know their Savior and to have Bible character. Itong problema sa sanlibutan. In this world, the Bible character is gone because no one is reading their Bible nowadays. They go to church, they sit and listen to the pastor, and they shake their head, yes, oh, nga, oh, talaga, pastor. But you should be reading your Bible, walking with the Lord, praying with the Lord yourself, and trying the spirits. Don't trust Brother Hunter here. Don't trust any preacher you hear on the radio, or especially the television. Stay away from the television preachers completely, because they are all crooks. Amen, amen, amen, and amen. Stay away from them. So your faith grows by you learning more of God and Jesus Christ and the Holy Spirit. And the place you learn those things is in the pages of His holy word. You see, God in His wisdom knew that man would need a final authority. The Bible, 1 Peter talks about it being a more sure word of prophecy. This Bible I hold in my hands is more sure than the gold standard. This Bible I hold in my hand is more sure than the platinum standard. The Bible, God's word is absolute. It's the word of the Lord holds this world together. So your faith grows when you know more about the Lord Jesus Christ and about His word. One of the reasons why we have Christian radio is so that you can hear

hear Bible preaching and teaching. And so you can hear good Christian music that glorifies Jesus Christ, does not glorify men. In Romans chapter 10, Romans chapter 10, write this down, please. Romans chapter 10, verse 17. Romans chapter 10, verse 17. So then faith cometh by hearing, and hearing by the word of God. Now, notice, look at your Bible. When you see the little W, little O, little R, little D, God is talking about among us alita ng Dios, His words. When you, if you want to look at it, I'll give you the verse and you go look at it. In John chapter 1, verse 1, in the beginning was the Word, capital W-O-R-D. Sino siya? Si Jesus. Dios. In the beginning was the Word, and the Word was with God, and the Word was God. You see, that's the key. And so we have the Word of God in the person of Jesus Christ, but when He goes back to heaven, He left for us, for you and I, a perfect gift. His words. And I can hold it in my hand. I can give it out in a gospel tract. And I can tell someone about Jesus Christ because I have His words, the revelation of Himself. And the fight in the world for the last 2,000 years has been, where is the Word of God? Romans chapter 10, verse 17. So then faith cometh by hearing, and hearing by the Word of God. Kailangan mo ng pananampalataya. Kailangan mo din ang salita ng Diyos. And faith comes by the hearing of that Word and in the preaching and teaching of that Bible. So, Romans chapter 1, verse 8. First, I thank my God through Jesus Christ for you all, that your faith is spoken of throughout the whole world. So these Romans, the men that had gotten saved there in Rome while Paul was in prison, they began to grow in the Lord Jesus Christ. And they read the Bible that they had. And that caused them to grow in grace and to learn of the Lord Jesus Christ. Romans chapter 16. Now, pwede, among the kaibigan, you have not heard one word about the originals here. You have not heard one word about a better rendition of the scriptures would be. There is one final authority on this program, this radio station, and that is the King James 1611 Bible. We will not correct its pages. We will not correct its words with man's wisdom. We will study scripture with scripture, what the Bible says about itself. All right, so I asked you to look up Romans chapter 16 and verse 19. Romans chapter 16, verse 19, we're talking about faith and what causes faith. For your obedience. Ah. Is come abroad unto all men. This matches. Paul was talking about how their faith was shown unto all men. And then in verse 19 he says, your obedience is come abroad unto all men. I am glad therefore on your behalf. So when you spend time in your Bible, and the Bible says, thou shalt not steal. Do you know what happens if you're a Bible believer? You don't steal. If the Bible says, thou shalt not lie, bear false witness, simple Ten Commandments, then you know what you do? You don't lie. Amen. You see, the characteristics that men need in their lives to have a peaceful society comes from the Word of God. No other place. And you need that, and I need that. So then faith cometh by hearing, and hearing by the Word of God. So
Paul writes, first, I thank my God through Jesus Christ for you all, that your faith is spoken of throughout the whole world. So he was telling them that their living for Jesus Christ had been an example and a testimony to the world. Now, he didn't mean that the whole world knew of the Roman Christians, the Christians at Rome and their lives they lived, but he was talking in a generality, and we'll talk about that next time, as I see our time's almost gone today. And I hope you do open your Bible tomorrow and today and spend a few minutes just reading. You say, yeah, but you know what'll happen? If you will spend the time, if you will invest in your life the Word of God and the words of God, you will grow thereby.

the boy asked a question, made the day more than fishing, but a teaching time for a grandpa to do. You see, his mind was thinking since last Sunday about a song in Sunday school. The teacher was teaching the children.

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Without your life in leading, no telling where I'd be. 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And I still follow footsteps from your presence.

0: voice. 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I'm a voice. There's a world that needs the truth of God. In God's name, let's let them know what it is.
1: I just got the news this morning.

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1: I grew up in Canada in a home with no electricity, no indoor plumbing, no phone, and no appliances but a cook stove. Worst of all, I grew up without love. You see, my father was an alcoholic, and my mother was always angry. I started drinking alcohol at 14 because it made me feel equal to others. Around that time, I was badly injured playing hockey, and by the time I was 25, I could hardly use my legs. By then, I was married with children. X-rays revealed a cracked vertebrae that surgeons repaired, but my drunken recklessness destroyed the surgeon's work twice, keeping me in the hospital for nearly a year. By then, I was addicted to prescription drugs as well as alcohol. One drunken night, I pulled in front of another car, killing a woman and badly injuring my wife. Guilt drove me to drink even more. The debts mounted, and my wife issued an ultimatum. So I finally quit drinking, but I was in and out of psychiatric hospitals for the next 10 years. At home, the fighting got so bad I walked away from my family and moved to another city. After the divorce, I had a severe nervous breakdown. I was 52 when I married Gail, a woman who loved the Lord and whose love drew me to Christ. I prayed to receive His forgiveness and new life. As I studied the Bible and grew in faith, I saw my life in perspective. In spite of all my sin, I was free of guilt and shame because Jesus paid the penalty on the cross. I'm Jack Willis. If the Son, therefore, shall make you free, you shall be free indeed.
0: If you would like to be free from the weight of sin by accepting Jesus Christ as Lord and Savior, call 1-888-NEED-HIM right now. 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

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We play Christian music that uplifts your spirit. 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

0: heaven or hell? Where are you going to spend eternity? Do you know for sure? The truth is in the Bible, God's holy word. And the Bible makes it clear that we can know for sure where we are going. There are four things you need to know in order to have the hope, a sure expectation that heaven will be your home. Number one, the Bible teaches us that we are all sinners. In the book of Romans chapter 3, verse 10, the Bible tells us, "There is none righteous, no, not one." It continues to tell us in verse 23, "For all have sinned and come short of the glory of God." The truth is, we are all sinners, every man, woman, and child, because we are all the children of Adam and Eve, the first man and woman God created. God placed them in a perfect place, the Garden of Eden, and allowed them to eat of all the trees in that garden except for one. He warned them that if they sinned, disobeying him, and ate that fruit, the penalty would be death. The Bible tells us that they did eat the forbidden fruit and became sinners. You and I are the children of Adam and Eve, and their sinfulness is passed down to us. The reason you and I sin is because we are born with a sin nature. It is just natural for us to sin. Nobody has to teach us how to sin. It comes naturally. In fact, it is just as normal for us to sin as it is normal for a mango tree to grow mangoes. The problem is, and the second thing you need to know is, there is a penalty for sin. It is death. Romans chapter 6, verse 23 says, "For the wages of sin is death." The only way that sin can be paid for, according to the Bible, is death. It takes the shedding of blood, an acceptable sacrifice, in order for our sin debt to be paid. If our sin is not paid for, we will spend eternity tormented in the lake of fire, separated from God. There is no escaping it. No man can save himself from death and hell, because all men are sinners. Our only hope is that someone could save us. And that leads me to the third thing you need to know. Jesus paid for your sin already. Do you know who Jesus is? He is God come in the flesh, born of a virgin. His mother's name was Mary, but the most important thing about Jesus is who his father is. His father is God, not a man. If Jesus was a son of Adam, like you and me, he would be a sinner like you and me. But because his father is God, he is perfect, holy, and without sin. Yet, he died, the penalty for sin, on the cross. He shed his precious blood, not to pay for his own sin. He didn't even have any sin to pay for. He was making the full payment for our sin. My sin, your sin. He died, was placed in a grave, and after 3 days, he arose from the dead. And because he lives, he can give to us eternal life. His death paid the full price for anyone who will receive it. The fourth thing you need to know is you can be saved if you will believe that what Jesus did for you is the only thing that can save you. His payment alone, plus nothing, minus nothing, is the only payment God accepts for your sin. He loves you, and he gave his life so that you can live forever instead of spending eternity in hell. Again, Romans chapter 6, verse 23 says, "For the wages of sin is death, but the gift of God is eternal life through Jesus Christ our Lord." Eternal life is a gift, but you must choose for yourself to accept it or reject it. It is free. We cannot pay for it. We cannot work for it. We can only receive it by faith of our own free will. Romans chapter 10, verse 13 tells us, "For whosoever shall call upon the name of the Lord shall be saved." This is a promise from God. If you believe that Jesus is the only one who can and will save you, and you will cry out to him, trusting only his love for you and the gift he offers you, not your good works, not your religion or church, just Jesus, he will save you.
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2: 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Jesus
3: saves. Jesus' last words to you and me were to do three things. Jesus commands us, you and me, to do three things. Jesus told us to get people saved, then to get them baptized, and then to get them out soul winning. Now, Jesus commanded you and me to do three things. What are they? Get folks saved, get folks baptized, and get folks soul winning. Now, those are the three things He commanded us to do. Now, if we're only getting people saved, are we doing all that God commanded us to do? Now, if we only get people saved and baptized, are we doing all that God commands us to do? No, to do what Jesus commanded you and me to do, we need to get folks saved, get them baptized, and get them soul winning. Those are Jesus' last words to you and me. He commands us to do those three things.

0: evolutionists are stumped by biological clowning among fish. Learn about it next on today's Creation Moments. And now, here's our Creation Moments host, Ian Taylor.
1: When God made fish and told them to be fruitful and multiply, he gave some of them very special abilities so that they could do just this. Some 23 families of fish actually changed from females to males or from males to females to help their species reproduce. This ability to change sex, as do tropical fish, produced some amusing behavior. Clownfish are particularly popular among fish hobbyists, who might find that the female fish they recently purchased has become another male. The race family often spawn on large coral reefs, dominated by a stronger territorial male, who chase the weaker males away from the reef. But often the smaller males will take on the appearance of a female. Under this disguise, they join the line of females that are waiting to spawn with a dominant male. And while in line, these pretenders encourage the ladies in waiting to spawn with them, rather than with the large dominant male. This biological clowning poses a couple of problems for believers in evolution. For one thing, it encourages the very opposite of reproduction of the strongest and the best. And there are so many different kinds of fish which change sex that evolutionists have decided that they must have evolved several times. Of course, we know that the natural ability to change sex came from an imaginative creator.
0: To get a complete set of transcripts from Creation Moments programs, ask about the book Letting God Create Your Day when you visit us online at creationmoments.com or call us toll-free at 1-800-42-BIBLE and join us again for another Creation Moment, proclaiming evidence of God's truth.

0: Broadcasting from the heart of Jesus, this is Anchor Radio. The Anchor is Jesus Ministries is a ministry of the Berean Bible Baptist Church, Echoland. 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
1: God hates booze. Proverbs 20 verse 1 says, "Wine is a mocker. Strong drink is raging, and whosoever is deceived thereby is not wise." God hates booze. Proverbs 23:29 says, "Who hath woe? Who hath sorrow? Who hath contentions? Who hath babbling? Who hath wounds without cause? Who hath redness of eyes? They that tarry long at the wine, they that go to seek mixed wine, look not thou upon the wine when it is red, when it giveth his color in the cup, when it moveth itself aright. At the last it biteth like a serpent and stingeth like an adder. Thine eyes shall behold strange women, and thine heart shall utter perverse things." Liquor, alcohol, beer, wine, whiskey, wine coolers, these are all booze. Booze is bad. Booze is evil. Booze wrecks lives and destroys families. Did you know God hates booze? God says only fools drink booze. God says we aren't even to look at it. When Jesus turned the water into wine, he didn't make liquor or booze. He made grape juice that didn't have any alcohol in it. God hates liquor. God hates booze. Fools drink booze.

get to know the Lord Jesus Christ and why he came into this world. Hear the words that Christ himself spoke regarding his kingdom and how we can all join him for eternity. Know the biblical truth, for the truth shall make you free. The Gospel Hour, happening daily from 6 to 7 in the evening, only here on your access to the truth. 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

Psalm 70, verses 4 and 5. Let all those that seek thee rejoice and be glad in thee, and let such as love thy salvation say continually, let God be magnified. But I am poor and needy. Make haste unto me, O God. Thou art my help and my deliverer. O Lord, make no tarrying. Notice David's humility. He didn't say, I am the king, hear me. I have written scripture, listen to me. I am your champion, God. No. He said, but I am poor and needy. Make haste unto me, O God. Thou art my help and my deliverer. O Lord, make no tarrying. A paraphrase of these verses might be, I'm sure you'll answer their prayers, but I'm not good enough for you to listen to me. When you come to the throne of God, do you come with even a tiny bit of demanding demeanor like God owes you something? Or do you come as one who fully recognizes how unworthy and undeserving of even the least of his mercies you really are? How do you come? Something to think about.

When you're feeling down, like the whole world is against you, be of good cheer, because the Anchor is here. We play Christian music that uplifts your spirit. So keep it locked to Anchor Radio.

0: 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The Anchor is Jesus Ministries is a ministry of the Berean Bible Baptist Church, Echoland. In Davao City, your access to the truth is Anchor Radio, proclaiming Jesus saves. Jesus
1: saves. You should always tell the truth. Jesus said He is the truth. The Lord is our God of truth and without iniquity, just and right is He. The Holy Spirit is called the Spirit of truth and will guide you into all truth and to tell the truth. Jesus told us of the devil that he was a murderer from the beginning and abode not in the truth because there is no truth in him, that is, in the devil. When he, the devil, speaketh a lie, he speaketh of his own, for he is a liar and the father of it. Don't ever tell a lie. Always tell the truth. God said, one that speaks a lie shall not go unpunished. And God says He hates lying lips. The way to not tell a lie is always tell the truth.

0: Benjamin.
1: What?
0: Oh, sorry. Did I scare you, son?
1: Oh, no, Father. I mean, I didn't hear you coming.
0: Well, our flock has settled in for the night. How's your lamb?
1: Fine, but still a little scared being chased from that mean old dog.
0: Well, he'll be all right, I'm sure. I've been listening to the rumors coming from Bethlehem. Some are very sad.
1: Can I go to Bethlehem with you next time, Father?
0: Well, it's very crowded right now. People are coming from all over because of the Roman law that they must be enrolled in their hometown. Ah, Romans, heathen, always telling us what to do.
1: But someday the Messiah will come, and then no one will order around, Father.
0: Yes, son, someday. It can't be long now, Benjamin, the way things are. My, it's getting harder and harder to make a living with all those taxes.
1: Father?
0: Yes, son?
1: When the Messiah comes, are we still going to have to take sheep to the temple to be sacrificed for our sins?
0: Why, I don't know.
1: I hope not. I wouldn't want that to happen to my little lamb.
0: Of course you wouldn't. But...
1: Father, what's that bright light? It looks like a star way up there. I never seen it before. Is it coming closer?
0: It's getting brighter. What is it? Look, it's coming right toward us.
2: Is it? Up in the sky.
1: We can't be dreaming, Father. The other shepherds see it too.
3: Zebedee? Jesse, it's the end.
4: Oh, Lord, have mercy on us. Oh.
0: Born under a star.
1: There's someone in the light.
0: An angel.
4: An angel of the Lord.
2: An angel of the Lord?
0: Now, don't be afraid, son. The angel wants to tell us something.
5: Don't be afraid, shepherds. I bring you the most joyful news ever announced. And it is for everyone. The Savior, even the Messiah, the Lord, has been born tonight in Bethlehem.
4: In Bethlehem? I might be lost. Tonight? How will we know? There must be many babies.
5: You will find a baby wrapped in swaddling clothes and lying in a manger.
0: In a manger where cattle eat hay?
1: Look, Father, there are more angels coming. So many of them. It's as bright as morning.
0: Yes. Yes, it is a great message they bear.
5: Glory to God in the highest, and peace on earth to all.

0: But did you hear them? He's come at last. The Messiah's come.
1: To Bethlehem, the city of David.
2: What are we waiting for? Let's go and find him.
1: Come, son. We'll go too and see this great thing the angel spoke of.
0: Hey,
1: yes.
2: See the newborn Messiah.
0: Born Messiah.
3: But he will take care of the sheep.
1: Well, we won't be gone long.
3: But, Father, I can't leave my lamb by himself.
1: All right, son. He's such a little thing anyway. I can easily carry him on my shoulders. Come, up we go. Oh, quit squirming, you little beast. Come, let's hurry. The other shepherds are already on the way. Hurry, the Messiah has

0: Ooh, all right, you've wakened me. What do you want?
1: Well, we're shepherds.
0: I can see what you are.
1: Was there a baby born here tonight?
0: A baby, you say? How would I know when babies are born? I'm much too busy to keep track of such things.
2: It's very important that we find him.
0: Well, there was a woman and her husband who came last night. Joseph and Mary, my wife said they were. And she was close to having a baby, but I didn't think that...
1: And where are Joseph and Mary now?
0: Well, you must understand, with all the people coming to Bethlehem, we've been very crowded, every room filled.
1: They're in the stable?
0: Well, yes. They're lucky to get that, too.
3: No room for the Messiah?
4: Father, the angel said he would be born in the manger. Let's hurry.
3: I don't understand why he'd be born in the stable. The king of Israel with cows and donkeys?
1: Well, we'll soon find out.
0: Those are strange men, those shepherds. Well, I'd better get back to bed. Morning comes quickly. But strange men they are.
5: The shepherds hurried to the stable at the back of the inn. It was dark inside, but in one corner, a small light flickered, and resting nearby was Mary, holding a newborn baby. Joseph, Mary's husband, suddenly stood up when he saw the shepherds enter.
6: Who are you, sirs? Please, you can see that we do not desire any trouble. The baby was just born tonight.
1: We've not come to make any trouble. You are Joseph?
6: Yes.
1: Well, we're shepherds from the Bethlehem Hills. And speaking of sheep, I'm going to set this lamb down. Benjamin, son, take care of him now.
4: Yes, Father.
2: May we see the new baby?
7: Yes, of course. We didn't have much to wrap him with. Only swaddling clothes.
2: There he is. The Messiah. I have lived to see the promise of Israel.
3: The King from heaven.
1: Oh, thank you, God, for this day of days.
2: Glory to God.

0: I love your lamb very much.
1: That's all right, Benjamin. You are very generous, but the lamb is your friend.
2: It's because he's something very special that I want to give him as a gift to Messiah. I want to show Jesus that I'm very thankful he came.
0: Well, all right, son. I'm sure that Joseph and Mary will be very thankful, too.
1: That we will be. Thank you, Benjamin.
2: Come, my little lamb. You belong to Jesus now.
3: The shepherds likely gave gifts to the baby Jesus and Joseph and Mary. Not expensive gifts, but most likely things like cheese and milk, some wool, and maybe a lamb or two. And then the shepherds went out, rejoicing and praising God, telling others the good news.
4: Have you heard the good news? The Messiah's been born. He's come.
5: He has.
6: Where?
4: How come we haven't heard?
7: The priests have said nothing. He was born last night.
6: Bethlehem.
4: In the city of David.
3: Joseph and Mary decided to make their new home in Bethlehem. But before they could really get settled down, they first wanted to go to Jerusalem for a special service in the Holy Temple there. It was to dedicate the new baby to God. They arrived at the temple about 40 days after Jesus was born. The first thing Joseph had to do was to buy two pigeons for the offering. The priest at the temple took the offering from Joseph and Mary, and then took the baby Jesus into his arms, held him up before the altar, and blessed him. But he didn't know that this very baby was a Messiah, specially sent from God. Then he gave the baby back to Mary and wrote the name Jesus in the roll of the firstborn. That would have been the end of the ceremony, but an old man called Simeon saw the little baby at that moment and came rushing up.
8: Lord, this is he whom you have promised. Oh, thank you, Lord. Now I can die happy.
1: Rabbi, who is this?
9: He is the old Simeon of Jerusalem. He is a good man, very devout, filled with the Holy Spirit, and constantly expecting the Messiah to come soon.
10: But how does he know that?
1: Simeon, I'm Joseph, and this is my wife, Mary. This is our son, Jesus. What do you know of this little child?
8: Long ago, the Holy Spirit revealed to me that I would not die until I had seen God's anointed King. And now I have. This is he. Let me hold him. Let me bless him.
10: Oh, God be praised. Here, hold him and bless him, Simeon.
8: Oh, Lord, I hold him whom you have promised I would see. He is the light that will shine upon the nations, and he will be the glory of your people, Israel. And may the Lord's blessings be upon you, Mary and Joseph. Mary, a sword shall pierce your soul, for this child shall be rejected by many in Israel, and this to their undoing. But he will be the greatest joy of many others, and the deepest thoughts of many hearts shall be revealed.
10: A sword shall pierce my soul? I don't understand.
1: Rabbi, who else is coming? That very old woman hurrying toward us, her face lighted up like a lamp.
9: Her name is Anna, even older than this Simeon. She's been in the temple since it was built.
11: This is he! This is the Messiah. He has come at last. Oh, Lord, thank you for letting me see your Messiah, the consolation of Israel. Now my old eyes can rest. Blessed be your name forever.
3: Not only in Israel were people looking for the Messiah. At the same time, the shepherds saw the angel at Bethlehem. Astrologers and wise men called magi were watching the western night sky, studying the stars as they often had done. Suddenly, a mysterious light glowed brighter than any star. After a few minutes, the light faded, but in its place, there was a large star. Not only was it brighter than any star in the night sky, but it also seemed to be moving.
12: Melchior, Balthazar. What can this strange star mean? Do you see? It is moving very slowly toward the west.
13: Oh, it is indeed strange. There must be some important meaning to such an awesome thing. What do you think, Balthazar?
14: Let us ask the priests and philosophers what it might mean.

0: can't remember anything like this in my life. It indeed must be something important.
1: But what? Surely you must know something from your many years and books.
0: But this is something new and strange to me.
2: In my many years as a priest of our religion, I cannot recall anything like this either, Balthazar.
1: Nothing at all?
2: Well, now that I think of it, there's a mention of, what is it, a star out of Jacob and a scepter shall rise out of Israel. That's found in the Jewish writings.
1: The Jewish writings? Thank you, thank you.
3: Here it is, Balthazar, in the Book of Numbers. A prophecy of Balaam.
1: Let's see. There shall come a star out of Jacob. And what is this Jacob?
4: The father of the 12 tribes of Israel.
1: Yes, that's it, Gaspar.
3: What is it?
1: The star that shines so brightly in the west must be shining over Israel. And it is a sign that a mighty king is born in that land. See, here it says, a scepter, a king carries that, shall rise out of Israel.
4: A great king. Or even someone greater, perhaps the one promised so often in Jewish scripture, the Messiah.
3: Then let's wait no longer.
4: What shall we do, Melchior?
3: Go and find him and worship him.
1: Let us take rich presents from our land.
4: All we have to do is follow the moving star.
3: And we shall find the promised one.
4: It is night again. Look. There is the star again.
3: We've been following it every night for many weeks. But maybe our journey will soon end, for we're nearing Jerusalem.
1: The holy city of the Jews. Surely the promised one will be known there.
2: Yeah. The promised one, you say? We know nothing of such a one.
3: But the prophecy says...
2: We know what the prophecies say. You are but Gentiles, and the prophecies belong to us, not the heathen.
1: But we have seen the star and followed it.
2: Then you followed an ill omen, wise men.
1: But whom do we ask about the promised one if you know nothing about him?
2: If we don't know anything about him, it's because there is nothing to know.
3: Come, surely someone knows something.
2: Well, I warn you, if King Herod hears about this, there shall be trouble.
5: Indeed, King Herod, who ruled the Jews, did hear about it soon after, and he did not like it.
6: What is this about a new king? A great king? Pah!
7: It's just what I heard at the temple, just a rumor started by some wise men from the east.
6: It is a plot by the priest to set up another king in my place, and I shall not stand by while they do so. Call the chief priest to my palace at once.
7: Yes, your majesty, at once.
5: Indeed, King Herod would stop at nothing to remain on the throne. He had killed many people already, even some of his own family, to be king. The priests came quickly at his command. King Herod made them reveal where the birthplace of their expected king was to be.
8: There are many prophecies regarding the Messiah, your majesty. It's hard to answer your question.
6: Hard? But you are the religious leaders of the Jews. You must know what your writings say.
9: But not all of us believe those prophecies anymore, your majesty. A Messiah? But Rome is the ruler of the world.
6: And I am your king. Now, I command you, tell me what your prophecies say. Where is the expected king to be born?
8: In Bethlehem of Judea. For the prophet Micah said, O little town of Bethlehem, you are not just an unimportant Judean village. For a governor shall rise from you to rule my people Israel.
6: In Bethlehem, All right. You may go now. Servants!
10: Yes, your majesty.
6: Go and find the wise men from the east. I want to talk to them. They have much in common, and I want to ask them a few questions. Hurry, and do not fail.
10: Yes, your majesty.
6: And when did you first see this marvelous star, sirs?
1: Several months ago, your majesty.
6: And what do you think the star means, my good men?
1: We, Melchior here and Gaspar, feel that it's a sign of a great king, a mighty prince, that is to be or has been born.
6: And do you know where this is to happen?
1: No, your majesty, but God will direct us soon.
6: Good. Go and search for the child, then. And when you find him, come back and tell me so that I can go and worship him, too.
1: That is good, your majesty.
8: We will do so.
4: Thank you for your kindness.
6: Very well. Remember what I told you. You may go now.
1: Thank you, Your Majesty.
6: Worship him. Ha! I'll kill him immediately. There shall be no king but me.
2: I wonder what the new king will look like.
3: Many of the great men must be there too, giving the new king honor.
4: Perhaps his parents are of great royalty.
0: We shall soon see. Yes, we shall soon see.
5: The wise men found no royal guard protecting the new king. They found him in one of the poorest houses in Bethlehem. But they saw that the baby Jesus was indeed the promised one, the King of Kings.
10: Yes?
0: We are looking for Joseph and Mary.
10: I am Joseph. And my wife, Mary, is with our baby.
4: He is a boy, is he not?
10: Yes.
3: May we see him? Where is he?
0: We've come from afar to see him.
10: Yes. Come right this way.
11: Sirs, you have come to see Jesus.
4: Yes, from the east.
11: He is waking up. Here, I'll lift him up from his crib.
4: Look how bright his eyes are.
3: He seems to be smiling at us.
0: There is a voice inside me which says, God is with this child. Indeed, he is the Savior, the Messiah. And I give him my heart. I bow to him.
4: I too.
3: I too.
0: Blessed be God for this gift to the world.
4: A light to shine upon all men.
3: Our gifts, Balthazar. We must give him our gifts.
4: Here, Joseph and Mary, I bring him gold.
3: And here is my gift of frankincense.
0: And I give him the rich perfume of myrrh.
5: After giving their gifts and worshiping the new king, the wise men made ready to return to Jerusalem. They had believed King Herod that he wanted to worship the new king too, and now they wanted to tell him the good news that they had found him. But that night, as they slept in Bethlehem, each of them had the same dream.
9: You must not return to Jerusalem. Return to your land another way. Do not see Herod.
5: Quickly, the wise men packed their camels and left for their homes, going out of their way to avoid Jerusalem and King Herod. When King Herod heard that the wise men had disobeyed him, he was raging with anger.
6: Captain, I want you to take your men and head immediately for Bethlehem. There you will kill all the boy babies under 2 years old.
4: All the boy babies, Your Majesty?
6: All. And if you even let one escape, it'll be your life. Understand?
4: Yes, Your Majesty. Tomorrow morning.
6: Not tomorrow. Now. Immediately.
4: Yes, Your Majesty. I'll order the horses saddled immediately.
5: But even as King Herod fumed and boiled with anger and made his plans to destroy Jesus, God was looking out for the little baby. An angel appeared to Joseph that night in a dream.
9: Joseph. Joseph. You must get up and flee to Egypt with the baby and his mother. Stay there until I tell you to return, for King Herod is going to try to kill the child.
5: Joseph immediately got up, woke Mary, and they packed their few things along with the gifts of the wise men, saddled a donkey, and left Bethlehem in the middle of the night. Hundreds of years earlier, a prophet had mentioned that Jesus would be in Egypt. The prophet Hosea said,
0: I have called my son from Egypt.
5: So he was taken by Joseph and Mary to Egypt, someday to be called back. Even as they were riding quickly away to Egypt, Herod's soldiers rode into Bethlehem. And one of the most terrible things took place. The soldiers killed every baby boy under the age of 2 in Bethlehem, and even nearby the town. Bethlehem was the saddest town in the world that night. The Bible tells us that an old prediction or prophecy of the prophet Jeremiah was fulfilled.
0: Screams of anguish come from Ramah, weeping unrestrained. Rachel weeping for her children, uncomforted, for they are dead.
5: Mary, Joseph, and Jesus stayed in Egypt for several years. The baby Jesus grew to be a strong little boy who was always eager to learn, to play, and to help others. One night, the angel came again to Joseph in a dream.
9: Joseph. Joseph.
10: Yes. What is it?
12: Get up and take the baby and his mother back to Israel, for those who were trying to kill the child are dead.
13: Well, Mary, there is Nazareth. It's going to be good to be home again.
11: Back to Galilee, Joseph. It's almost too good to be true. Come, Jesus, take a good look at your home-to-be.
13: Come on, up on my shoulders. There, you can get a better look. See, Jesus, soon I'll have my carpenter's shop going, and you'll have some little friends, too.
11: And we shall teach him from the Holy Scriptures. We must make sure he's taught well, Joseph.
13: That we will, Mary. That we will. But enough of talking and standing here. Let's go home.
5: The Bible tells us that in Nazareth, the child became a strong, healthy lad and was known for wisdom beyond his years. And God poured out his blessings on him.
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16: You hear all the time how God has a plan for your life. Well, that's true, even for tough guys like me. I learned to be tough in high school, where I cut class to run with the wrong crowd. I finally quit at 18 and signed a 4-year enlistment in the Marine Corps. That's where I learned to be really tough. I was injured by a landmine, but survived, came back, married a girl I'd been writing to all year. Our marriage survived a year's separation when I was stationed in Puerto Rico. When my hitch was up, I found and lost a few jobs due to my heavy drinking. Then I took and passed a state exam to be a corrections officer. I gained the respect of officers and the hatred of inmates for my toughness. Then I had kidney surgery, and I thought I'd die. I was scared and tried to pray, but didn't know how. My wife and I went to a Christian concert where the salvation message got to me, but I was too embarrassed to go forward. The next morning, as we listened to a music tape, we both knelt and asked Jesus to be our Savior. I didn't grow in my faith, though, not until a born-again inmate challenged me to study the Bible. Then a woman from a local church came to our house and began to disciple us. I surrendered completely to Christ and learned God's plan for my life, sharing the good news of His grace with officers and inmates. They listen because they see the change in my life. I'm Fred Frosch, and Jesus set me free. If the Son, therefore, shall make you free, you shall be free indeed.
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0: Back to Genesis with Dr. John Morris, creation researcher with the Institute for Creation Research. Dr. Morris, what was it like in the Garden of Eden?
1: Chris, we really don't know. We can imagine that this perfect environment was able to support a great number of life forms. Even today, in every environment, life abounds. Even in what we consider to be harsh environments, life abounds. In the super hot environments around deep sea vents, life abounds. You know, this is just what it says in the Bible. When God created the life in the oceans, he said, let the oceans teem with life, and it did. On day six, when he created the continents, all the different kinds of animals were there. Now some have gone extinct, some have deteriorated, but life comes from the life-giving Creator. It cannot come from non-living chemicals nor through evolution by way of mutations. All of life goes back to Genesis, and so should we.
0: 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For more information, you can find us on the web at www.icr.org.
2: Did our genius evolve, or was early man smarter than we think? The answer next on today's Creation Moment. And now, here's our Creation Moments host, Ian Taylor.
3: We have for so long been led to believe that early man evolved from the animal kingdom and thus began with little intelligence. But is our mental capacity today really the result of evolution from brute beginnings? From time to time, there are individuals whose mental capacity far exceeds their need of it, and this presents a challenge to the theory of evolution. A recent example was George Koltanovsky, international chess grandmaster. In 1960, he played against 56 other chess masters simultaneously, won 50 games and drew 6. He took about 10 seconds per move, and throughout the entire 9-hour marathon was blindfolded. This is an incredible achievement of the human memory. Evolution is said to depend upon chance mutations giving the individual a survival advantage, but it is difficult to see how this would explain George Koltanovsky's extraordinary memory capacity. It is sometimes suggested that most of us only use part of our brain capacity, whereas the genius uses almost all of it. But why would an evolutionary process have given us all this capacity in the first place? A far more reasonable argument is that today's genius is simply an unusual retention of ancestral brain capacity, reminding us that God created man in his own image.
2: For more information, visit us online at creationmoments.com. 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
6: Did you know God is everywhere? God tells us He is eternal and inhabits or dwells in eternity. Now, I don't understand it all, but I do know God is everywhere at one time. Now, this is wonderful because you can pray anytime. I mean, you can talk to God all the time. This means you're never alone. God is everywhere or omnipresent. You see, I serve a great God, and He's everywhere at once.
7: But because we are in the book of 1 Peter as a Christian, I want you to note some things Peter says ought to identify us as Christians.
8: Thank you for joining us today. Pastor Clarence Sexton from the Temple Baptist Church and Crown College in Knoxville, Tennessee, is continuing his series of messages from 1 Peter with the subject, As a Christian. May God speak to your heart as you listen.

You find very little difference in most circles between a person who professes to be a Christian and those who make no claim to be followers of Jesus Christ. But I want you to go with me back to this book of 1 Peter. And I want you to take this expression, as a Christian. How am I to behave myself as a Christian? How am I to deal with the great issues of life as a Christian? As a Christian. I am to place my life under the authority of the Word of God as a Christian. There is no greater difference in life than the difference being a Christian makes as a Christian. Now, I could take you through the 27 books of the New Testament, and we don't have the time for that. Or I could choose any book of the New Testament and demonstrate to you from the Bible what I'm going to attempt to do. But because we are in the book of 1 Peter as a Christian, I want you to note some things Peter says ought to identify us as Christians. And I want you to remember something. I am not declaring that we do these things in order to be Christians. But as a Christian, we ought to be doing these things. Don't confuse the two. There are some people who say, well, if I'm going to be a Christian, I've got to do this, that, and the other. Well, if you're a Christian, you ought to be doing those things. But if the Lord Jesus Christ lives in you and you yield your life to Him, He enables us to behave like Christians ought to behave. And as a Christian, these are the things that ought to characterize my life as a Christian. Let's look at them. I want you to have a pen in hand, something to write on, and make note of these things. It'll be a list you want to keep, I trust, when we're finished. Let's begin in chapter 1 and quickly move through these. Notice in chapter 1, in verse 3, the Bible says, "Blessed be God and the Father of our Lord Jesus Christ, which according to His abundant mercy hath begotten us again unto a lively hope by the resurrection of Jesus Christ from the dead." I want you to write it down just like this, would you please? As a Christian, and I'll use that expression every time so it doesn't need to be repeated in your writing, but as a Christian, I am to have a lively or living hope because of the resurrection of Jesus. What does that mean? It means I am a hopeful person. When I hear something and know that I could take the most negative approach to it, I should take the hopeful approach. When I hear about someone being ill, I should take the hopeful approach because I can pray. We have a living Savior who's resurrected from the dead, and we can call upon our God and He'll hear and answer prayer. As a Christian, I'm to be hopeful. I'm to have a living hope. And I should think God can touch that life and that person can be well. A hopeful attitude about things. You see, if we're not careful, we take the no hope attitude that the world takes. But as a Christian, I should have a living hope. Always have a hopeful attitude as a Christian. Notice the second thing, if you would please. In verse 8, the Bible says, and I'm just calling attention to some of these, "Whom having not seen, ye love, in whom, though now ye see him not, yet believing, ye rejoice with joy unspeakable and full of glory." That speaks of the Lord Jesus Christ. As a Christian, I am to love the Lord Jesus. The Bible says, "Ye love, whom having not seen, ye love." As a Christian, I am to love the Lord Jesus. And by the way, I am not to love Him as one of, I am to love Him as the one and only. He's the one and only. I love my wife dearly. I love my sons and daughters-in-law, and I love my beautiful grandchildren, and I love you, and I love my extended family. But the love I am to have for Christ should exceed all others. I will be a better husband if I love the Lord like I should love Him. A better father, better grandfather, better pastor. By putting the love toward Him where it should be put. As a Christian, I am to love the Lord. Notice the third thing, please. If you turn with me in your Bible to chapter 1 and verse 15, the Bible says, "But as He which hath called you is holy, so be ye holy in all manner of conversation, because it is written, be ye holy for I am holy." As a Christian, I am to be holy. I am to be holy. Now, I've been declared holy because the imputed righteousness of Jesus Christ has been placed on my account. The righteousness of Christ has been placed on my account, imputed to my account. Meaning, listen carefully, the only person who could ever walk right into heaven is the Lord Jesus. He had no sin, the sinless one. He lived a sinless, perfect life. And because He lived a perfect life,
He owed no sin debt. When I asked God to forgive my sin, and by faith I trusted Christ as my Savior, the Lord Jesus did a wonderful thing for me. He took my sinful record on himself. That's why he bled and died. That's why the billows of God's wrath rolled on Christ. That's why he was separated from God. That's why he cried out, my God, why hast thou forsaken me? Because he became sin for me, he who knew no sin, that I might be made the righteousness of God in him. And when I asked him to forgive my sin and by faith trusted as my Savior, the Lord imputed the righteousness of Jesus on my account. I am justified. God sees me not as if I had never sinned, but rather just as if I were never a sinner. It's more than just as if you never sinned. Jesus was never a sinner. And my record says I was never a sinner, because my record is the record of Jesus Christ. And when I die and go to heaven, I'm going into glory just like Jesus went in on his record. God's declared me holy. Now, that doesn't mean I live a holy life, but it means God has empowered me and equipped me through the indwelling Holy Spirit to live a holy life. You see, we like to talk about standards and the way people ought to live and the way they ought to behave. Let's just use a good Bible word. Be holy. Be holy. We know what that means. Be holy. It's going to demonstrate itself in the way you talk. Holy people would not use profanity or curse words. They wouldn't even use slang that'd be confused with curse words. Holy people are not going to run around looking

believer. I've been saved. I've been born again. I'm a Christian. And God says I'm to be holy. Notice a fourth thing, if you would, please. In verse 22 of the same chapter, the Bible says, seeing ye have purified your souls and obeying the truth through the Spirit unto unfeigned love of the brethren. See that you love one another with a pure heart fervently. The fourth thing, as a Christian, I am to love the brethren. If they're people you don't love, if they're people you have awful feelings toward, then you're not behaving, and I'm not behaving as a Christian. And may I just come clean with you? I have to deal with those feelings in my own heart. And there's nothing Christ-like about that. The people who drove the nails in the hands of Jesus, he loved. The soldiers who spat in his face, he loved. As a Christian, I'm to love the brethren. You keep up the list. Let's keep going. Chapter 2, verse 11. The Bible says, dearly beloved, I beseech you as strangers and pilgrims, abstain from fleshly lust, which war against the soul. As a Christian, I am to abstain from fleshly lust. People say, what am I to do about alcohol? Abstain from things. Abstain from fleshly lust. What am I to do about pornography? As a Christian, it's to have no place in my life. What about these things you can watch on television that are an evil feast for the eyes? As a Christian, I'm to abstain from those things. You see, being a Christian settles all of that. Being a Christian settles all that. We like to put adjectives to it. Good Christian, mediocre Christian, moderate Christian, lukewarm Christian. You know, we grade the Christians like, oh, you got a D minus on being a Christian. Almost an F, but just one point or two, you made it. You got a B plus, you're a B plus Christian. You see, the truth of the matter is, it doesn't come like that. You're either a Christian or you're not a Christian. And the Lord says, if you're a Christian, as a Christian, we should abstain from fleshly lust. Notice the next thing. Number 6, if you're keeping count. Verse 12, have your conversation honest among Gentiles, that whereas they may speak against you as evildoers, they may by your good works, which they shall behold, glorify God on the day of visitation. As a Christian, I should have good works. So many of us excuse ourselves in our Christian lives by simply saying, well, what am I doing wrong? I haven't hurt anybody. You see, as a Christian, I should be doing good works. The first person to a hurting neighbor ought to be the neighbor that's a Christian. The first person to the place of need, recognizes the place of need, ought to be a Christian. The best testimony in the neighborhood ought to be a Christian. As a matter of fact, many Christians, because, and I'm sorry, my wife and I have to battle this too, because we don't give the attention to our neighbors and living the life Christ wants to live among our neighbors, most of us would not even be missed if we moved from our neighborhood. We wouldn't even be missed. And I, especially as a preacher, everybody in the neighborhood knows I'm a preacher. That's where the preacher lives. But watch that music. That's where the preacher lives. The other day we came home and somebody was firing guns on Sunday, shooting at targets. And my wife got out. I don't know what possessed her. She's like a 12-year-old. She jumped out of the car and said, it's the Lord's day! I said, honey, restrain yourself. She said, it's the Lord's day! Oh, we love our neighbors, you know. You know, as a Christian, we ought to be doing good works. The other day I was walking and my wife and I were together and we saw one of our neighbors had a bottle of beer in his hand. And we were kind to him, never said a word about it, never preached to him about it, never a word said. I don't know what you would have done. But if someone had seen me with a bottle of beer in my hand, they would have said, that doesn't look like a Christian. Am I right? You see, there is a difference. If you don't know what a Christian is supposed to behave like, ask the world. They'll tell you. They'll tell you as a Christian what you're supposed to be like. Notice again, please. The Bible says in verse 13, submit yourselves to every ordinance of man.

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You may order a copy of the message by calling us at 1-877-AT-CROWN or visiting us online at crownchristianpublications.com. 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
1: Mavis had an active, normal childhood until she was 12 and suddenly went into a coma with kidney failure. Then, as a senior in high school, she had a grand mal seizure and was diagnosed with epilepsy. The medication turned her into a zombie, and she ended up on the psych ward. Finally, she was released and worked a menial job until she blossomed in a daycare center. She loved children, and they loved her, and she became a licensed daycare teacher. The next blow came when she was diagnosed with lupus, adding more medication and more pain to her life. Nevertheless, her bright spirit brought joy to the children for whom she cared. That's when I met Mavis. I shared an apartment with her and had the privilege of introducing her to Jesus Christ, who set her free of the gloom and futility she had felt. And then she met and married a man who also loved the Lord. Together, they weathered her medical crises and raised two children. The greatest crisis came when, at 45, Mavis was diagnosed with ovarian cancer. Chemotherapy failed, as did a bone marrow transplant. But her trust in the Lord never failed. She remained an example to others with her strong faith and good humor throughout the painful trials. She often wondered about God's purpose for her life. But in her weakness, her steadfast faith was a powerful encouragement to everyone. Now that she's gone, I'm so grateful that God used me to reach her for Christ. Mavis Donaldson was my friend, and Jesus set her free. And if the Son, therefore, shall make you free, you shall be free indeed.
0: If you would like to be free from the weight of sin by accepting Jesus Christ as Lord and Savior, call 1-888-NEED-HIM right now. Free Indeed is a production of Pacific Garden Mission, Chicago, Illinois, 60605. 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

get to know the Lord Jesus Christ and why he came into this world. Hear the words that Christ himself spoke regarding his kingdom and how we can all join him for eternity. 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

0: Back to Genesis with Dr. John Morris, scientist with the Institute for Creation Research. Dr. Morris, do chimpanzees ever eat meat, or are they vegetarians?
1: Chris, chimps are usually presented as happy, peaceful, friendly vegetarians, and it would be better if humans would model their own behavior after the chimpanzees. Imagine evolutionists' chagrin when they discovered that chimps sometimes make a spear and go hunting other monkeys for food. This, of course, is the biblical picture. Animals, some of which are vegetarians, are all under the curse of sin. At the flood, the earth was so filled with human as well as animal violence that God had to wipe it all out and start again. Sin had completely ruined the original very good creation. Chris, it's totally improper to model human behavior after animal behavior because everything is cursed. The Creator gave us better guidelines back in Genesis.
0: Thanks, Dr. Morris. For more information, you can find us on the web at www.icr.org.

0: The fact that Jesus Christ is coming again ought to affect our discernment and how we think and how we judge things, the decisions that we make, right? Because we keep that in mind. And things that don't make sense to us, we're careful not to make decisions when things don't make sense to us. We just hold on to the truth because he's coming again. We should have good discernment to be careful in our judgment because Jesus, the righteous judge, is going to come and set things right.
1: You're listening to a portion of a message preached at International Baptist Church, Dumaguete, by Pastor Randy DeMova. Effects of the End Times Now. Concerning our faith, we believe in the pre-tribulation rapture of the church. Jesus is coming very soon. Make good decisions today for him.
0: Jesus said, "Behold, I come quickly. Hold that fast which thou hast, that no man take thy crown." We need to be faithful because we believe that Jesus is coming. We don't want to lose anything that can be gained by being faithful. The faithful man shall abound with blessing. I don't want to lose any blessings. I don't want to lose any crowns that God has for me that I can cast back to him and bring glory to God with because I give up on him coming. Hold on till he comes. Stay faithful till he comes. Don't quit. Get it inside of you that I'm a Christian. I believe in the coming of Jesus Christ. He could come any moment, and I'm going to live my life based upon that belief. Make every decision based on that belief. 1 Corinthians chapter 4. Quickly there, 1 Corinthians chapter 4. 1 Corinthians chapter 4, verse 5. "Therefore, judge nothing before the time until the Lord come, who both will bring to light the hidden things of darkness and will make manifest the counsels of the hearts, and then shall every man have praise of God." The fact that Jesus Christ is coming again ought to affect our discernment and how we think and how we judge things, the decisions that we make, right? Because we keep that in mind. And things that don't make sense to us, we're careful not to make decisions when things don't make sense to us. We just hold on to the truth because he's coming again. We should have good discernment and be careful in our judgment because Jesus, the righteous judge, is going to come and set things right. It's not for us to try to set everybody right. As a pastor, a shepherd of a flock, I'm here to feed the flock of God. I'm here to rebuke when it's necessary, bring correction when it's necessary. But it's not our job as Christians to go make the government do everything they're supposed to do. We're not here to set everything right. We're not here to go burn down all the bars and all of the discos, and I wish they were gone, but it's not our job. Our job is to depopulate them by getting people saved and out of those places, that make them go out of business that way. Right? I think abortion is murder, but it's not our job to go blow up abortion clinics. That's not the job given to us by God. We're supposed to pray, seek God's face. We're supposed to get forgiveness from God and seek his healing for our land. But we're supposed to do our job, go preach the gospel to every creature, get people saved. That'll make the difference. Let's be about our business. Matthew chapter 25, verse 19. If you guys would just throw that up there quickly, and I need to stop. Jesus is teaching here a parable of the talents. I don't have time to go into it, but he said, "After a long time, the Lord of those servants cometh and reckoneth with them." Now, this is a parable of the kingdom, but he's given us a picture that after a long time, maybe, the Lord's going to come, and when he comes, there's going to be a reckoning. I mean, we ought to have accountability, that we're going to have to give an answer for our life. Between now and when he comes, how you live that life, you're going to have to give an answer for it. You have to be accountable. There's a reckoning that's coming. And because we know he's coming, we ought to be mindful of what we do today because we have to give an answer for it, maybe tomorrow. So be careful how you live today.
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0: 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The Anchor is Jesus Ministries is a ministry of the Berean Bible Baptist Church, Echoland. 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
1: God has a plan for your life. Romans 12, 1 and 2 says, I beseech you therefore, brethren, by the mercies of God, that ye present your bodies a living sacrifice, holy, acceptable unto God, which is your reasonable service. And be not conformed to this world, but be ye transformed by the renewing of your mind, that ye may prove what is that good and acceptable and perfect will of God. God has a will or a wish for your life. God created you to do something that only you can do. The Bible says in Jeremiah 1:5, before I formed thee in the belly, I knew thee. And before thou camest forth out of the womb, I sanctified thee, and I ordained thee a prophet unto the nations. Now, before you were ever born, God had a plan for your life. You see, you're special to God. You're very special. What are you going to do with the life that God has given you? You were created for the Lord. There's something that only you can do. God created you with a plan in mind. You're very special to God. God has a plan for your life.
0: Music that nourishes your soul. 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
3: Well, greetings, folks, and welcome again to the Bible Basics Radio Program. I do appreciate you listening. We'll get right into our lesson. Once again, turning to Job chapter 14, Job chapter 14, verse 10, where the Bible says, But man dieth and wasteth away, yea, man giveth up the ghost, and where is he? Verse 14 says, If a man die, shall he live again? The book of Job poses some of the greatest questions in all the Word of God, and here are questions that men have been asking for centuries. What happens to a man when he dies? So we've been looking at this subject for two or three lessons now, and we're trying to explain what the Bible says happens to a man when he dies. And of course, the key is knowing whether a man is saved or not. And the Bible says you can know whether or not you're saved. You can know where you're going when you die. 1 John 5:13 says you can know. 2 Timothy 1:12 says you can know. Philippians 1:23 says you can know. 2 Corinthians 5:6-8 says you can know. You can know where you're going when you die. So we began to look at this subject of what a man is in order to explain where a man goes when he dies. A man is a triune being. He has a spirit, he has a soul, and he has a body. We are made in the image of God. God said, let us make man in our image, after our likeness. And just as God is a Trinity, God the Father, God the Son, and God the Holy Spirit is a Trinity, according to 1 John chapter 5, Verse 7. Well, we are a triune being. We have a spirit, we have a soul, and we have a body. We looked at Jesus Christ as an example of what happens when a man dies, and we showed you in Luke chapter 23, verse 46, that when he died, his spirit went to be with the Father. His body went to the tomb, and his soul actually made a visit to hell, according to Acts chapter 2, verse 25 to 31. Now, if you have a problem believing all of that, simply look it up, study it in the Bible. Don't take my word for it, but believe what God says. And so we looked at Jesus Christ as an example of what happens to a man when he dies, and we looked at the fact that the Bible says his soul was not left in hell, and showed you from Matthew chapter 12, verse 39 and 40, that Jesus said, just as Jonah was in the whale's belly for 3 days and three nights, Jesus Christ would be in the heart of the earth. Those are the words of the Lord. He said he would be in the heart of the earth. And certainly that's not the tomb. So we took you to Ephesians chapter 4, verse 9 and 10, where the Bible says, before he ascended and went up to heaven, he first went down to the lower parts of the earth. That's in Ephesians chapter 4, verse 9 and 10. I'm doing a little review before we complete this study and this lesson, showing you what we've talked about in the last couple of lessons. And so Jesus said that he would go down to the heart of the earth, and then the Bible describes it in Ephesians 4 as the lower parts of the earth. So we went to Jonah chapter 2. Since Jesus likened his experience to Jonah's experience, we went to Jonah chapter 2, and in verse 2 and in verse 6, Jonah explains that he was in the belly of a whale, and he said, inhale. Now, maybe that's, somebody would say, figurative, or maybe that's just he felt like he was going through hell. Hey, the Bible says in Jonah chapter 2, verse 6, that he went down to the bottoms of the mountains. You see, that was a whale that God had designed just for Jonah and went down to the heart of the earth, if you will. And so this helps us to understand what happens when a man dies. Remember when we studied in Luke 16, the rich man died, and in hell he lifted up his eyes, and we looked at that rich man and Lazarus' death, and we saw that the rich man went to hell, but the Bible says that the beggar went to Abraham's bosom. Now remember, in Luke 16, this is before the death, burial, and resurrection of Jesus Christ, and the Bible says that beggar went to Abraham's bosom. So where would we guess an Old Testament saint went when he died? Well, turn to Hebrews chapter 10, and let's first of all see something very important in Hebrews chapter 10, as well as Exodus also. We're going to go to Hebrews chapter 10, and then the book of Exodus chapter 34. Let's go to Hebrews chapter 10 and read verse 4. Hebrews chapter 10, verse 4 says, "For it is not possible that the blood of bulls and of goats should take away sins." Now, that's very clear. The blood of bulls and goats could never take away sins. As you read in Hebrews 10, you find in the Old Testament they had to offer up those sacrifices year after year after year, and those sacrifices could not make them perfect, and so they had to keep offering the sacrifices. Let's see what it says in Exodus chapter 34, verse 6 and 7. Exodus chapter 34, verse 6 and 7, it says, "And the Lord passed by before him and proclaimed, the Lord long-suffering and abundant in goodness and truth, keeping mercy for thousands, forgiving iniquity and transgressions and sin." Now listen, "and that will by no means clear the guilty." They had forgiveness, but their sins were not cleared. Their sin, I don't know how to explain this except to just tell you that the Bible teaches that Jesus Christ's blood is what cleanses sin, and the Old Testament saints did not have the blood of Jesus Christ yet. Jesus hadn't died on a cross yet, and so when they died, they evidently went to Abraham's bosom. Let's go back to Luke chapter 16. Luke chapter 16. Remember, in the third heaven where God resides, and the presence of God, when Adam and Eve sinned, he put them out of the garden. Remember that? Why? Because he cannot allow sin into his presence. And in the Old Testament, the sins had not been completely, fully dealt with yet. That blood of bulls and goats could not take away sins. And so when they died, they went to Abraham's bosom. When an unsaved man died, to use that terminology in the Old Testament, they went to a place called hell. And notice in Luke chapter 16, I want you to see this, in verse 23, it says, "And in hell he lift up his eyes, being in torments." Now listen, "and seeth Abraham afar off, and Lazarus in his bosom." So generally speaking, it looks like in the Old Testament, an Old Testament saint went to Abraham's bosom, and an unsaved Old Testament person died and went to a place called hell. But evidently they can see across this great gulf and see each other. It'd be very difficult to believe that if somebody went to the heart of the earth in a place called hell and somebody else went to the third heaven up where God resides, that they'd be able to see each other. But here, this rich man is able to see Lazarus. Do you remember the story of Samuel, where Saul approached that witch of Endor in the Old Testament? And when Saul approached her and called up Samuel, the Bible says that he was brought up. Why? Because he was down in the heart of the earth. And so here is an unsaved, lost man that dies and goes to a place called hell, and a saint in the Old Testament that dies and goes to a place called Abraham's bosom. And so now we can understand why Jesus Christ would go down to the heart of the earth. Let's go to 1 Peter chapter 2. 1 Peter chapter 2. Why did Jesus go down to the heart of the earth? Well, the Bible says this in 1 Peter chapter 2 and verse 21. For even hereunto were you called, because Christ also suffered for us, leaving us an example that ye should follow his steps, who did no sin, neither was guile found in his mouth, who when he was reviled, reviled not again. When he suffered, he threatened not, but committed himself to him that judgeth righteously. Now listen, it says, who his own self bare

0: says, "For he," that's God, "hath made him," that's Jesus, "to be sin for us, who knew no sin, that we might be made the righteousness of God in him." Do you remember when Jesus was on the cross and Jesus said, "My God, my God, why hast thou forsaken me?" Listen, if you'll study your Bible, Jesus always called his Father, Father. Jesus had an eternal oneness with the Father. He was one with the Father, and he called him "my Father." He prayed "my Father" in John 17, but all of a sudden on the cross, he says, "My God, my God, why hast thou forsaken me?" Why did Jesus Christ have to say that? Because he became sin. He became me. He became you. He became sin, and God had to turn away from his Son. The Bible says, "Why hast thou forsaken me?" And if you study that passage in the Gospels, there was darkness that covered the land for 3 hours, from noon until three. In the very brightest part of the day, there was darkness, and that darkness was due to the judgment of God on sin. And there was a battle that took place, if you study Colossians chapter 2, between the devil and the evil spirits, and evidently the Lord and the Father. And there was some kind of unbelievable event took place that we can't even delve into. It's a very difficult subject. But what I want you to see is that according to 1 Peter 2, he bore our sins. In chapter 3, verse 5 of 1 John, he took away our sins. In 2 Corinthians chapter 5, he became sin. Now listen to Hebrews chapter 9, and let me try to explain it to you. Hebrews chapter 9. And verse 28, the Bible says in Hebrews chapter 9, verse 28, "So Christ once suffered, or rather was once offered, to bear the sins of many, and unto them that look for him shall he appear the second time without sin." Hey, the Bible says that he bore our sins, he took away our sin, he became our sin, he bore our sins here in Hebrews chapter 9, verse 28, to bear the sins of many. But when he shows up the next time, we're going to see him without sin. What did he do with that sin? He took it to hell and put it where it belongs. What an unbelievable great truth from the Word of God. If we could get a hold of this, what all he went through so that we could be saved, what Jesus Christ went through so that we could be born again. Let me get you two other places and we'll wrap this up for this lesson. Luke chapter 23, just to sort of tie this all together and just give you a little bit of a reminder of something that happened on the cross. Luke chapter 23, listen to verse 42. Luke chapter 23, verse 42. This is the thief on the cross. And he said unto Jesus, "Lord, remember me when thou comest into thy kingdom." And Jesus said unto him, "Verily, I say unto thee, today shalt thou be with me in paradise." Where does a man go when he dies? Jesus said to that thief, "Today thou shalt be with me in paradise." Quickly, 2 Corinthians chapter 12. I'll remind you of one other passage that you might want to remember. In 2 Corinthians chapter 12, Paul talks about his experience when he was caught up to the third heaven. Paul had a vision. What had happened is he had been stoned. He's left outside the city to die, and he had a vision. And the Bible says he knew a man in Christ about 14 years ago. He said, "Whether in the body I cannot tell, or whether out of the body I cannot tell, God knoweth. Such an one caught up to the third heaven." Verse 4 says he was caught up unto paradise. Do you know what happened? Jesus Christ went down to the heart of the earth. He went to a place called paradise. He preached to those Old Testament saints, and then he led captivity captive. That's what it says in Ephesians chapter 4. He led captivity captive, took them up to the third heaven. That's right, took them up to the third heaven. And now when you die, you go up to the third heaven. The Old Testament saints went down, but now after the death, burial, and resurrection of Jesus Christ, he took the blood and applied it to those Old Testament saints, took them to the third heaven, came back into his body, resurrected on the third day, and is alive forevermore. What happens when a man dies? Well, study these passages, look at it, and see what God will show you. It's a beautiful thought and a great thing that Jesus Christ did for us. We're out of time. Hope you'll listen again next time. And may the Lord bless you as you serve Him.
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0: Genesis 22:14 says, "And Abraham called the name of that place Jehovah Jireh, as it is said to this day, in the mount of the Lord it shall be seen." Jehovah Jireh means Jehovah will provide. Our God provides for his people what they need. He provides what we need in his Son, Jesus Christ. By nature, I am wretched and miserable and poor and blind and naked. But Jesus is my hope. 1 Timothy 1:1, Paul, an apostle of Jesus Christ, by the commandment of God our Savior and Lord Jesus Christ, which is our hope. What a great statement by Paul to Timothy. Jesus is our hope. The word hope in the Bible has the meaning of something that we are sure about. It is not how people often use the word today, only meaning wishful thinking. No, what we hope for is what we believe is ours. We just have not gotten hold of it yet. We know it is coming, but it just hasn't come yet. We use the words that describe this hope, words like anticipation or expectation. Hebrews 11:1 says, "Now faith is the substance of things hoped for, the evidence of things not seen." Hope is connected to our faith. Faith is what makes what we hope for real to us today. This hope that we have, it is what keeps us going. It's the reason we don't turn back. In 1 Corinthians 15, verse 19, Paul wrote, "If in this life only we have hope in Christ, we are of all men most miserable. But now is Christ risen from the dead and become the first fruits of them that slept." We don't live for just here. We live for the life that is to come, where Jesus is. He not only gives us hope, he is our hope. What he is, we hope to be. We shall be like him. When we have this hope, it changes everything. 1 John 3:3 says, "And every man that hath this hope in him purifieth himself, even as he is pure." We live holy when we have this hope. Hope, what a beautiful word. What a precious thing to have. We are not as those who have no hope. We needed hope, and God provided Jesus Christ, our hope.
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0: Angels? Back to Genesis with Dr. John Morris, scientist with the Institute for Creation Research. Dr. Morris, who discovered dinosaurs first?
1: Chris, in the late 1600s, some giant bones were found that nobody could identify. They thought it might be a giant elephant. In the early 1800s, an amateur paleontologist found some bones which eventually became identified as belonging to a giant lizard. Fossil experts gave it the name dinosaur, which means terrible lizard. Most of them, of course, were vegetarian, but some of them appear to have been definitely meat eaters, and terrible indeed. Of course, I think they were discovered long ago, back before the flood. They were created on day 6 along with humans, and then most of them died in Noah's flood. That's the flood back in Genesis.
0: Thanks, Dr. Morris. 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Thanks for joining us.

get to know the Lord Jesus Christ and why he came into this world. Hear the words that Christ himself spoke regarding his kingdom and how we can all join him for eternity. 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

0: 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And here are the latest results.
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1: saves. How do you spell faith? F-A-I-T-H. Faith. Now, each one of those letters stands for something to help you understand what faith is. Forgetting all, I trust Him. Faith. Forgetting all, I trust Him. That means forgetting all the good works and instead putting your trust in Jesus. Let's say it one more time. Faith. Forgetting all, I trust Him.

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1: All right, I want to show you the gospel hand. Now, what I want you to do is take your finger and point to your thumb on the other hand. All right, are you doing it? Here we go, and then I want you to repeat after me as we point to each finger on your hand. It goes like this. God loves you. We're all sinners. Jesus died for us. We can go to heaven if we put our trust in Him. And then go backwards. If we put our trust in Him, we can go to heaven because Jesus died for us, because we're all sinners, and God loves you. Now, let's do it one more time. God loves you. We're all sinners. Jesus died for us. You can go to heaven if you put your trust in Him. If you put your trust in Him, you can go to heaven because Jesus died for us, because we're all sinners and God loves you. Do you know for sure that if you died, you'd go to heaven? Are you 100% sure that if something were to happen to you, that you'd go to heaven? Did you know that God says that you can know? The Bible says that these things have I written unto you that believe on the name of the Son of God, that ye may know that ye have eternal life. God says you can actually know that when you die, you'll have eternal life. You don't have to wish or hope or guess or think. You can actually know for sure beyond a shadow of a doubt because of what the Word of God says. Now, there's four simple things it takes to go to heaven. God says the first thing you have to know is that we're all sinners. God says in Romans 3:10, as it is written, there's none righteous, no, not one. God says nobody's righteous or perfect or without sin. God says not one of us is that way. In other words, I'm no better than anybody else. God says in Romans 3:12 that they are all gone out of the way. They are together become unprofitable. There's none that doeth good, no, not one. God says nobody can do good even when you try. God says take the best person in the world that you would call good. They help the poor. They treat everybody nice. They pay their bills on time. They just like everybody and help everybody. And God says even they aren't good. God says there's none that doeth good, no, not one. So if I'm trying to be good enough to get to heaven, God says I can't. The Bible says in Romans 3:23, for all have sinned and come short of the glory of God. All of us have sinned. All of us have done wrong. All of us have broken God's laws. All of us have done things that we wish we wouldn't have done, that we hope nobody else finds out about. God says all of us have sinned. Okay? Now, I know I've told a lie before. Have you ever told a lie? Okay, I know I've been selfish before. Have you? Okay, I know I've disobeyed my parents before. Have you? You see, God says we've all sinned. All of us have broken God's laws. Okay, the Bible says, see, in Romans 5:12, wherefore as by one man sin entered into the world, and death by sin. And so death passed upon all men, for that all have sinned. God says, by one man, Adam, sin entered into the world. God told Adam, the day ye eat of the fruit of that tree, ye shall surely die. Now, when Adam bit into the fruit of that tree, did he drop dead or was he kicked out of the garden? He was kicked out of the garden, so where he died at was on the inside. And then he started dying physically. But you see, he passed on, Adam, passed on a natural tendency to all of us to do wrong. You see, nobody had to teach me how to be selfish. Nobody ever had to teach me how to hate. Why? Because when Adam sinned, he passed on a natural tendency to do wrong. All right? That's why the world's in the mess that it's in, with the drinking and the drugs and the violence and the cussing and the pornography. I mean, we can just go on about all the world's problems. Why? Because when Adam sinned, he passed on a natural tendency to all of us to do wrong. We were born sinners. The Bible says sin entered into the world by one man, and then death by sin, and then death passed upon all of us because all have sinned. Now, the first thing you got to know is that you're a sinner. All right? The next thing is that there's a price on sin, and that price is hell. The Bible says in Romans 6:23, for the wages of sin is death, but the gift of God is eternal life through Jesus Christ our Lord. The Bible says that the wages, or the payment, or what we owe God for our sin, or what we've done wrong, that's one bad thought, that's one cuss word, that's one disobedience, that's one selfishness, whatever that sin is, the payment of sin is death. Now, that death isn't talking about when you die and get buried 6 foot under. That death is talking about eternal separation from God in a burning, fiery hell. How do I know that? Because in Revelation 20, 14, and 15, the Bible says death and hell were cast into the lake of fire. This, the lake of fire, is the second death. And whosoever was not found written in the book of life was cast into the lake of fire. God says that the wages of sin is death. What you owe God for your sin is eternal burning in hell. God says one day you're going to die. I'm more certain that I'm going to die than I am I'm going to live. Now, I hope I don't die, but God says, all right, it's appointed unto men once to die, and after this, the judgment. There's a fact. You're going to die. You just don't know when, where, or how, but you're going to die. And the Bible says after you die, there's a judgment. You're going to appear before a righteous, holy, just God, and God's going to say, here's a list of every sin, every thought, every deed, every motive, every word, everything you've ever done in your whole lifetime. And God says the only thing that'll pay for just one of those sins is death or eternal burning in hell. Now, if I sin three times a day, there's 365 days in a year. That's about 1,000 sins a year. That's just sinning three times a day. Now, that would mean if I am, let's say I'm 30 years old, that would mean if I died with my sins on my record at 30 years old, that'd be 30,000 sins on my record. Now, how old are you? Well, let's say you're 20 or you're 15, that'd be 20,000 or 15,000 sins on your record. And God says the wages of sin is death. God's going to say, your God, a holy, righteous, just God, is going to say, you owe me for this disobedience, and what you owe me is eternal burning in hell. Give me what you owe me. And you would say, but God, I tried to live right, and I tried to go to church, and Lord, I wasn't perfect, and neither was anybody else. And Lord, I helped everybody I could, and I paid my bills on time. I tried to work hard, and Lord, I prayed, and Lord, you know I read my Bible, and Lord, I tried. And God says, I know that, but the wages of sin is death, not going to church. The wages of sin is death, not getting baptized. The wages of sin is death, not living a good life. You can do all the good things in the world and that still won't pay for sin. There's only one thing that pays for sin, and God's going to say, give me what you owe me. And what you owe me is eternal burning in the lake of fire forever and ever. Now, based upon what I've showed you, where does God say you'd go if you were to die? Now, that's bad news, okay? God says that we're all sinners. God says that because we've sinned, we deserve to go to hell. But now here's the good news. Jesus paid that price. He was our substitute. The Bible says in Romans 5:8, but God commendeth his love toward us, in that while we were yet sinners, Christ died for us. God said, I'm going to commend or prove, show you how much I love you. And God Almighty put on flesh like you and I put on clothing, and he was born of a virgin. And the Bible says Jesus never thought a dirty thought or looked at a dirty picture or said a dirty word or drank anything he wasn't supposed to drink or said anything he wasn't supposed to say or touched anything he wasn't supposed to touch. God says he was perfect. And the Bible says while we were yet sinners, while we were still cursing, while we were still using God's name in vain, while we were still rebelling against God, Christ died for us. Christ died for us. The wages of sin is death, eternal burning in hell. But Christ died or went to hell for us. Jesus Christ suffered the burning and screaming in hell that you deserve for all eternity when he died for you. That's why the Bible says in 2 Corinthians 5:21, for he, God, hath made him, Jesus, to be sin for us, who knew no sin. The Bible says Jesus literally became your sin. He just didn't die for your sins. He became every sin you've ever committed. Think, okay, that's why the Bible says that they blindfolded him. They started punching him in the face, and then they took his beard and ripped it out of his face in handfuls. The Bible says they started spitting on him. And that wasn't man spitting on man. That was man spitting on God. And then the Bible says that they stripped him naked and laughed at him in front of the whole city. And he could have at any time said, enough, I don't deserve this. You don't treat me this way. I created you. But he didn't. The Bible said he was quiet, never spoke a word, like a lamb led to the slaughter. And the Bible says that they whipped him till you could see his insides. The Bible says that they then put a crown of thorns and beat it into his skull and nailed him to a cross. The Bible says he bled and he died for you because he loved you so much. While we were yet sinners, Christ died for us. And I'm going to make this personal. Christ died for you.

says, for whosoever shall call upon the name of the Lord shall be saved, period. Now, a lot of churches will tell you a lot of things. They'll say, if you want to go to heaven, you got to go to their church. Or if you want to go to heaven, you got to pay money. If you want to go to heaven, you got to get baptized. Or if you want to go to heaven, you got to live a good life. And listen, I'm for living a good life. But none of those things, God says, will get a person out of hell and saved. Jesus said, whosoever shall call upon the name of the Lord shall be saved, period. All God says you have to do is ask Jesus to save you. Listen, this question's only asked one time in the Bible. Acts 16:30-31 says, and brought them out and said, sirs, what must I do to be saved? That's the only time that question's ever asked in the Bible, and here's what God says. And they said, believe on the Lord Jesus Christ, and thou shalt be saved in thy house. Period. All Jesus says you have to do to be saved is ask Jesus to save you, because he's the one that died for you and shed his blood for you. The simplest verse I've ever read in the Bible is John 6:47. Verily, verily, I say unto you, he that believeth on me hath everlasting life, period. Jesus said if you'll put your trust in him, stop depending upon your good works and trying to be good enough, and instead put your trust in what he did for you on the cross and his righteousness, the Bible says that you'll have everlasting life. You see, God says, John 3:16, for God so loved the world that he gave his only begotten Son, that whosoever believeth in him should not perish, but have everlasting life. You see, God wants to give you eternal life. And all you have to do to get eternal life is trust Jesus to take you to heaven. Now, some people teach that you have to live right or do something like that to go to heaven. But listen, works can't save. I want to read you a couple of verses. John 6:28-29 says, then said they unto him, what shall we do that we might work the works of God? Jesus answered and said unto them, this is the work of God, that you believe on him whom he hath sent. The only thing you can do to get saved is put your faith in Jesus Christ because of what he did for you. That's what Jesus said. It's the only work or thing that you can do. Romans 3:28 says, therefore we conclude that a man is justified by faith without the deeds of the law. Romans 4:5 says, but to him that worketh not, but believeth on him that justifieth the ungodly, his faith is counted for righteousness. That means to him that doesn't do anything but believes on Jesus Christ, then the Bible says that that justifies or makes that man just as if he'd never sinned, because his faith is counted for righteousness. Galatians 2:16 says, knowing that a man is not justified by the works of the law, but by the faith of Jesus Christ, even we have believed in Jesus Christ, that we might be justified by the faith of Christ, and not by the works of the law. For by the works of the law shall no flesh be justified. Galatians 2:21, God says, I do not frustrate the grace of God, for if righteousness come by the law, then Christ is dead in vain. In other words, if you could be good enough to get to heaven, going to church, reading your Bible, praying, getting baptized, helping everybody you can, paying your bills on time, treating everybody nice, helping the poor, feeding the sick, all that, God says, if you could do that, enough of that to get to heaven, then Jesus died in vain or for nothing. But because righteousness does not come by the law, salvation, or getting to heaven, you can't be good enough to get to heaven. That's why Jesus died for you. Works cannot save you. The Bible says in Ephesians 2:8-9, for by grace are ye saved through faith, and that not of yourselves, it is the gift of God, not of works, lest any man should boast. God plainly says that salvation does not come by works. Listen to this, Acts 13:39, and by him all that believe are justified from all things from which ye could not be justified by the law of Moses. God says the law, the Ten Commandments, obeying them couldn't save anybody and has never been able to save anyone. If you believe in Jesus Christ, then you're saved from all your sins. You're saved from hell. Acts 15:11 says, but we believe that through the grace of the Lord Jesus Christ, we shall be saved even as they. Who's they? The Old Testament people. God says if we put our trust in Jesus Christ, the grace of God is what saves us because we believed on Jesus. Okay, just like those in the Old Testament got saved. You see, the Bible says Jesus is the only way to heaven. John 14:6, Jesus saith unto him, I am the way, the truth, and the life. No man cometh unto the Father but by me. Acts 4:12 says, neither is there salvation in any other, for there's none other name under heaven given among men whereby we must be saved. Isaiah 12.

12, 2 says, "Behold, God is my salvation. I will trust and not be afraid, for the Lord Jehovah is my strength and my song. He also has become my salvation." Trusting Jesus, asking Him to save you, receiving Him as your Savior is what makes you one of God's children. John 1, 11 to 13 says, "He came unto His own, and His own received Him not. But as many as received Him, to them gave He power to become the sons of God, even to them that believe on His name, which were born not of blood, nor the will of the flesh, nor the will of man, but of God." 1 John 4:15 says, "Whosoever shall confess that Jesus is the Son of God, God dwelleth in him, and he in God." 1 John 5:1 says, "Whosoever believeth that Jesus is the Christ is born of God. And everyone that loveth him that begat loveth him also that is begotten of him." 1 John 5:4 through 5 says, "But whatsoever is born of God overcometh the world. And this is the victory that overcometh the world, even our faith. Who is he that overcometh the world, but he that believeth that Jesus is the Son of God?" You see, the Bible says once you're saved, God doesn't record any sins on your record. The Bible says in Psalm 32, 1 through 2, "Blessed is he whose transgression is forgiven, whose sin is covered. Blessed is the man unto whom the Lord imputeth not iniquity." The word impute means to record. And then the Bible says, "And in whose spirit there is no guile." It's talking about a saved man. Blessed is the man unto whom the Lord won't record any iniquity or sin. You see, that's in the Old Testament. In the New Testament, in Romans 4, 6 through 8, God quotes that verse, and then watch what he says. The Bible says, "Even as David also describeth the blessedness of the man unto whom God imputeth righteousness without works." God records the righteousness that it takes for you to get to heaven without obedience. Well, then how does he impute it? When you put your trust in Jesus, God records the righteousness that it takes for you to get to heaven. Then the Bible says in Romans 4, 7, saying, "Blessed are they whose iniquities are forgiven and whose sins are covered. Blessed is the man to whom the Lord will not impute sin." Period. God says the Lord will not record or write down any sins under your name in heaven after you've trusted Jesus as your Savior. God takes all of your sins, puts them under Jesus' name, and then the Bible says God takes all of Jesus' righteousness and goodness and purity and puts it under your name. Romans 8, 3 through 7 says, "Nay, in all these things, we are more than conquerors through him that loved us. For I am persuaded that neither death, nor life, nor angels, nor principalities, nor powers, nor things present, nor things to come, nor height, nor depth, nor any other creature shall be able to separate us from the love of God, which is in Christ Jesus our Lord." God says, once you're saved, nothing can separate you from his love. You cannot unbecome one of God's children after you're saved. Jesus promises you everlasting life. I'm just going to read you a couple of verses, and listen to this. John 3, 14 through 21 says, "And as Moses lifted up the serpent in the wilderness, even so must the Son of Man be lifted up, that whosoever believeth in him should not perish, but have eternal life. For God so loved the world that he gave his only begotten Son, that whosoever believeth in him should not perish, but have everlasting life. For God sent not his Son into the world to condemn the world, but that the world through him might be saved. He that believeth on him is not condemned, but he that believeth not is condemned already, because he hath not believed in the name of the only begotten Son of God. And this is the condemnation, that light is come into the world, and men love darkness rather than light, because their deeds were evil. For every one that doeth evil hateth the light, neither cometh to the light, lest his deeds should be reproved. But he that doeth truth cometh to the light, that his deeds may be made manifest, that they are wrought in God." John 3:36 says, "He that believeth on the Son hath everlasting life, and he that believeth not the Son shall not see life, but the wrath of God abideth on him." John 4:14 says, "Whosoever drinketh of the water that I shall give him shall never thirst, but the water that I shall give him shall be in him a well of water springing up into everlasting life." Jesus said in John 5:24, "Verily, verily, I say unto you, he that heareth my word and believeth on him that sent me hath everlasting life and shall not come into condemnation, but is passed from death unto life." John 6:27 says, "Labor not for the meat which perisheth, but for the meat which endureth unto everlasting life, which the Son of Man shall give unto you, for him hath God the Father sealed."
John 6:40 says, "And this is the will of him that sent me, that everyone which seeth the Son and believeth on him may have everlasting life, and I will raise him up at the last day." Jesus said in John 10:27-30, "My sheep hear my voice, and I know them, and they follow me. And I give unto them eternal life, and they shall never perish, neither shall any man pluck them out of my hand. My Father, which gave them me, is greater than all, and no man is able to pluck them out of my Father's hand. I and my Father are one." Titus 1:2 says, in hope of eternal life, which God that cannot lie promised before the world began. 1 John 5:11-13 says, "This is the record, that God hath given to us eternal life, and this life is in his Son. He that hath the Son hath life, and he that hath not the Son of God hath not life. These things have I written unto you that believe on the name of the Son of God, that ye may know that ye have eternal life, and that ye may believe on the name of the Son of God." Now that I've shown you that God says everyone's a sinner, God says that because you've sinned, you deserve to go to hell, and then Jesus loved you and died for you and rose again the third day, and all you have to do, the Bible says, is ask Jesus to save you because of what he did for you on the cross. God says, then you can be saved. Now, if Jesus would take you just as you are and take all your sins off your record and take all your sins off your past and future, those you can't even remember and those you don't even know about, and whenever it is that you die, take you to heaven to live with him forever, would you let him? God says, you can be saved. Let's pray. Dear Lord, thank you for letting me meet this person. I pray that they would never forget today, the day that they asked you to save them. Now, with your head bowed and your eyes closed, in your heart, you can pray this prayer and mean it to the Lord. Pray it to the Lord, but say it out loud after me. Dear God, I'm a sinner, and I'm sorry I'm a sinner. And Lord Jesus Christ, I put all my trust in you to take me to heaven when I die. In Jesus' name, amen. God says when he saves someone, it's forever. In Isaiah 51:6-8, the Bible says, "Lift up your eyes to the heavens and look upon the earth beneath, for the heavens shall vanish away like smoke, and the earth shall wax old like a garment, and they that dwell therein shall die in like manner, but my salvation shall be forever, and my righteousness shall not be abolished." God says his salvation is forever. The Bible says, "Hearken unto me, ye that know righteousness, the people in whose heart is my law. Fear ye not the reproach of men, neither be ye afraid of their revilings. For the moth shall eat them up like a garment, and the worm shall eat them like wool. But my righteousness shall be forever, and my salvation from generation to generation." Jesus said in Hebrews 13:5, Jesus said, "I will never leave thee nor forsake thee." He didn't say he wouldn't leave you if you were good. He said he'll never leave you nor forsake you, period. That means God loves you not because you're wonderful and because you're good. God loves you because God is love. And God saved you not because you're wonderful, but because God loved you.

0: 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The Anchor is Jesus Ministries is a ministry of the Berean Bible Baptist Church, Echoland. 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
1: Did you know that the devil is out to destroy your life? John 10:10 says, "The thief cometh not but for to steal and to kill and to destroy." Jesus said, "I am come that they might have life and that they might have it more abundantly," but the devil has come to steal. He wants to steal your joy. He wants to kill you, but that doesn't make him satisfied. He's not satisfied until you are destroyed and all of your usefulness is taken away. How does he do that? Well, first, he tries to blind your mind so that you can't see that trusting Jesus Christ and him alone is the only way to heaven. Then, when you get saved, and he figures out he can't keep you from getting saved, he tries to get you to do what you want to do instead of what God wants you to do. You see, the devil doesn't care what you do as long as you don't do what God wants you to do. The devil doesn't care where you go as long as you don't go where God wants you to go. And the devil doesn't care what you say as long as you don't say what God wants you to say. You see, the devil says, just do what comes naturally. Do what feels good. Just do whatever you want to do. You see, every time the Bible speaks of someone doing their own thing or going their own way, it's always bad. You see, Isaiah 53:6 says, "All we like sheep have gone astray. We have turned every one to his own way." And there's many Bible verses, but basically, whenever we go our own way, we go astray. How does the devil destroy your life? He tries to get you to do your own thing, to do what you want to do. He tempts you to be selfish.

When you're feeling down, like the whole world is against you, be of good cheer, because the Anchor is here. We play Christian music that uplifts your spirit. So keep it locked to Anchor Radio.

stayed. The stormy clouds of darkness will turn to brightest day. Then let us all take courage, for we are not left alone. The lifeboat soon is coming to gather the jewels home. Sometimes we felt discouraged and thought it all in vain for us to live a Christian life and walk in Jesus' name. But then we heard the Master say, I'll lend you a helping hand. If you'll only trust me, I'll guide you to that land. The lifeboat soon is coming. By faith I now can see, as she sweeps through the waters to rescue you and me, and land us safely in the port with friends we love so dear. Get ready, cries the captain, oh look, she is almost here. Then cheer my comrades, cheer, our trials will soon be o'er, our loved ones

Matthew 19, verses 17 and 18. There is none good but one, that is God. But if thou wilt enter into life, keep the commandments. He saith unto him, which? This rich young ruler was very proud, and he wanted to know how little he had to do. The Lord was just trying to show this proud young man that he would have to keep 100% of God's rules 100% of the time in order to merit heaven. But this conversation in Matthew 19 led me to this thought. Do you do the least you have to, or the most you could, in performing your duties at work, in your ministries for God, in your marriage, with your friends, in your Bible reading? The least you have to, or the most you could? Do you forgive when you have to, or at every chance you get? Do you love sparingly or bountifully? Are you a Sunday Christian only, or a 24/7 disciple of Christ? Do you do the least that you have to, or the most that you could? Something to think about.

0: Johnson, welcome to Judgment. Have a seat while I examine your life.
1: Sure. Does it say anything in there about me believing in God?
0: Yes, it does say you believed in the existence of a God.
1: Oh, good. I hear that's real important.
0: Well, I've seen enough. If you could have a seat with that group over there, you'll be taken to your destination.
1: Over there? Oh, okay.
0: Next.
1: Excuse me.
0: Yes?
1: Is that Satan in my group?
0: Yes, it is. Next.
1: Wait a minute. You're putting me in the same group with Satan?
0: According to your records, you never trusted your life to God.
1: Hold on. I believed in God.
0: So did Satan, Mr. Johnson. He didn't put his faith in God either.
1: What do you mean, put my faith in God?
0: It is not enough to believe in the existence of a God or a cosmic force or deity. Mr. Johnson, you were sinful, and God was willing to forgive you through his son Jesus. Problem is, you never asked for or accepted his forgiveness. Next.
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0: 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Jesus
1: saves. What is heaven? A free gift. So heaven is what? A free gift. That means you can't be good enough to get it, or go to church to get it, or read your Bible to get it, or get baptized to get it. All you can do is receive it by asking Jesus Christ to save you. Heaven is what? A free gift.

0: Back to Genesis with Dr. John Morris, president of the Institute for Creation Research. Dr. Morris, how can scientists hold such different views about origins?
1: Chris, creationists and evolutionists observe exactly the same data. Scientists observe these data in the present, but creation and evolution are views of history. Different ideas arise because we start with different assumptions. Evolutionists start with the assumption that natural processes are everything. Therefore, they come up with naturalistic explanations like natural selection. The creationist starts with a belief in the supernatural and is free to interpret things as having been created by a supernatural agency. Neither can prove one or disprove the other, but obviously the creation interpretation is far superior to the evolutionary one, making better scientific sense. Chris, it's been that way ever since, back in Genesis.
0: For more on creation, visit our website at www.icr.org.

0: 7843-4454.
1: Hey, Bob, is that house on fire across the street?
0: Yeah. 7944.
1: I think there's people upstairs. Don't you think someone should tell them their house is on fire?
0: Don't worry about it. Somebody else will tell them. 2439.
1: Yeah, but what if they don't? You know, those people could die. You should tell them.
0: Nah, it's too close to lunch.
1: It's too close to lunch?
0: Look, it's 5 minutes before lunch. Last time I got to the cafeteria late, the Swedish meatballs were gone, okay?
1: Let me get this straight. Their house is on fire, and you're worried about Swedish meatballs.
0: If you're so concerned, you tell them.
1: Me? Well, you're the one that took the communications class.
0: Look, I'm an accountant, not a fireman.
1: Well, what does it take to tell them their house is on fire?
0: What am I supposed to do? Run around looking for all the burning houses in the world so I can tell the people inside they're gonna die?
1: I'm not talking about every burning house in the world. I'm talking about the one next door.
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Psalm 74:1a. O God, why hast thou cast us off forever? For reasons I don't fully understand, God oftentimes seems to hide himself just when we think we need him the most. The reasons why oftentimes won't be explained until we get to heaven. God is good even when he's confusing. O God, why hast thou cast us off forever? The question comes, what will you do when God seemingly has thrown you away forever? Will you turn your back on him or keep praying as the psalmist did in verses 18 through 23? How resolute is your commitment to God? In Mark chapter 7, Jesus was seemingly indifferent to the sufferings of the Syrophoenician woman with the grievously ill daughter. He seemed to speak to her very disrespectfully. She didn't turn away. She humbled herself and worshiped Christ, and her prayers were answered. When God seems to ignore you, how will you react? Something to think about.

0: 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The Anchor is Jesus Ministries is a ministry of the Berean Bible Baptist Church, Echoland. 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
1: Now the Bible says in Romans 1:16, "For I am not ashamed of the gospel of Christ, for it," that's the gospel, "is the power of God unto salvation." Now, I want to find out what the gospel is, because whatever the gospel is, that's what gets folks saved. Now, the Bible plainly says in 1 Corinthians 15 that the gospel is three things. It's the death, the burial, and the resurrection. That means if somebody believes that Jesus died for their sins, was buried, and 3 days later rose again from the dead, that's what gets them saved. So the gospel's three things. Are you ready? Can you say it with me? It's the death, the burial, and the resurrection. That's the gospel. It's three things: the death, the burial, and the resurrection.
0: When you're feeling down, like the whole world is against you, be of good cheer, because the Anchor is here. We play Christian music that uplifts your spirit. So keep it locked to Anchor Radio.

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1: Our traveling days will soon be over here, and we shall cross a rolling town.

not so that we can forget about today, but we'll know how to live today. And that's what we want to look at this morning, is if we'll study what God has told us about the future, we believe what he's told us about the future, that Jesus is coming again, and we don't know when, that it should affect how

0: But we're going to look at it from a different angle this morning. We're going to see it as how should it affect the way that we live today based upon our understanding and our belief that Jesus is coming again. How should we live? And so let's get into it. And again, it's going to be more like a Bible study this morning. I'll preach a little bit along the way, no doubt, but it's going to be much more of a Bible study. If you cannot keep up, we'll put the verses on the screen. Make a note if you want to, but here we go. Are you ready? Because we know that Jesus is coming again, how should we live? Number one, obedient. Obedient. Let's look at 1 Timothy chapter 6 in our Bibles. The Apostle Paul is writing this letter, his first letter to Timothy. And in chapter 6, verse 13, we read, I give thee charge in the sight of God, who quickeneth all things, makes alive all things, and before Christ Jesus, who before Pontius Pilate witnessed a good confession. Verse 14, that thou keep this commandment without spot, unrebukable, until the appearing of our Lord Jesus Christ. So again, we find another passage where Paul is talking about that Jesus Christ is coming again, that he will appear, right? He's coming. We will see him. So based on that, that we have faith that Jesus is coming again, our faith is shown by our obedience. So is our love, okay? That we show our love by obedience. Jesus said, if you love me, keep my commandments, right? So we show our love by obedience, but we also show our faith, or that we believe, by our obedience. Paul said that until Jesus comes, we need to keep this commandment without spot. Without spot. Folks, that's a high order. That is to obey without any mistakes. If something has a spot in it, it's a flaw. It's not perfect, right? If you see something floating in your water, you don't say, oh, it's still pure. It's still clean. No. Could I get a new glass of water, please? There's something floating in my water. We joke about it as missionaries. We used to say that, you know, it used to be that if there was something in your water, an ant or something got in your water, you would pour it out and get a new glass of water. The longer you're a missionary, you just spoon the ant out and then drink the water. And the longer you're a missionary, you just drink the ant with the water. But I don't know if it's true or not. I still don't like ants in my water. All right. But the fact is this, something without spot means that there's no blemish. There's nothing wrong with it. It's still pure. It's perfect. And we're supposed to keep this commandment without spot, Paul said. I mean that you don't give yourself permission to disobey it. You don't allow yourself some indiscretion. That you fully obey. You're complete in your obedience. You don't allow yourself to disobey.
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0: Back to Genesis with Dr. John Morris, creation author and president of the Institute for Creation Research. Dr. Morris, here's a sensitive question. Are some people born homosexual?
1: Chris, we're all born with a sin nature, but to say you can't help breaking God's laws because you were born that way is stretching it. Scientists haven't found a gay gene or any other gene that forces one to sin. Think of it this way, Chris. If a person can't help being homosexual because he was born that way, God wouldn't call it sin. But God does call homosexual behavior an abomination, reprobate behavior. Chris, homosexual behavior is in direct opposition to the Creator's plan for mankind. When God created a companion for Adam, He made a woman, not another man. Eve was perfect for Adam and fulfilled God's creative purpose for marriage and family. People aren't born homosexual, and we know this by going back to Genesis.
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2: How long does it take for major geological changes to occur in the Earth? The answer is next on today's Creation Moment. And now, here's our Creation Moment's host, Ian Taylor.
3: When we think of major geological changes in the Earth, we usually think of events that happen too slowly to notice. Certainly no one would notice major geological shifts in the space of one lifetime, or even the lifetime of a civilization. Yet, if the biblical history is true, major geological changes have taken place within the lifetimes of civilizations. From 500 AD until their invasion by the Incas in 1476, a large and powerful civilization lived in what is now northern Peru. Between 500 and 1200 AD, they built the largest network of irrigation canals ever constructed in South America. This canal system was built using engineering methods that are considered impressive, even by modern standards. The remains of the canal system can still be seen today. However, because of geological changes, the canals no longer work. As a result, farming is possible on less than one half of the lands used by the original Indians. Geologists studying the canal system discovered that portions of the South American continent shifted so rapidly that the Indians had to continually redesign their canal system to keep the water in it. The plates on which South America rests, deep within the earth, changed the slope of the ground so rapidly that the Indians could not keep up with the changing geology. The plight of the ancient canal-building Indians of Peru helps us understand that the forces that shape today's Earth did not need the millions of years to do their job.
2: For a printed transcript of today's program, visit our website at creationmoments.com or call us toll-free at 1-800-42-BIBLE. And be sure to join us next time for another Creation Moment, proclaiming evidence of God's truth.
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1: Jesus' last words to you and me were to do three things. Jesus commands us, you and me, to do three things. Jesus told us to get people saved, then to get them baptized, and then to get them out soul winning. Now, Jesus commanded you and me to do three things. What are they? Get folks saved, get folks baptized, and get folks soul winning. Now, those are the three things He commanded us to do. Now, if we're only getting people saved, are we doing all that God commanded us to do? Now, if we only get people saved and baptized, are we doing all that God commands us to do? No, to do what Jesus commanded you and me to do, we need to get folks saved, get them baptized, and get them soul winning. Those are Jesus' last words to you and me. He commands us to do those three things.

0: Back to Genesis with Dr. John Morris, scientist with the Institute for Creation Research. Dr. Morris, what kind of creature is the Loch Ness Monster?
1: Chris, I wish we could find the Loch Ness Monster so we'd know for sure, but he seems to have been very much like a living plesiosaur, a kind of huge reptile that lived in the water. Sailors have often reported fearsome beasts out in the ocean. Stories down throughout history maintain that something is out there that's huge and seldom seen. I think plesiosaur is the best understanding. The great dinosaur-like beasts were created on dates 5 and 6 of Creation Week. They were cursed along with everything else as Adam rejected God's authority. Most of them died in the flood, and that's where their fossils come from. But it looks like some survived into our modern world. There's much we don't know about dinosaurs, but by starting back in Genesis, we can get our thinking straight.
0: 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That's www.icr.org.

0: here at the White River Canyon where Amazing Alan will jump this crevice in his VW bus. Think you can do it, Alan?
1: No problem, guys!
0: Great! What Alan doesn't know is that we've attached an industrial-strength bungee cord to the back of his VW.
1: Wish me luck!
0: All right, Alan! The point we're making is Alan thinks he can cross this gorge by going fast enough, just as man thinks he can enter heaven by being good enough. But just as the bungee cord will stop Alan, there is one thing that will keep man from entering heaven. Sin. Our sin prevents us from entering heaven, but Christ died to pay the penalty of our sin for us. And if we believe Jesus is Lord and that God raised him from the dead, he will forgive our sins. Don't take our word for it. Read it for yourself in the Bible. Okay, let's let Alan down.
1: Oh, guys!
0: Oh, that's right. Pull him up.
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1: If you've ever lost someone you loved, you understand the grief that consumed me when my wife died. Friends tried to console me. They called or brought food, and they tried to reason with me. They meant well, but I couldn't climb out of my pit of despair. My wife, Mary, had loved the Lord, no doubt even prayed for me. So I hated God all the more for having taken her away from me. In time, our house seemed too big and empty, so I sold it and moved to a hotel. Friends suggested I travel, and I did for a while, but everywhere I went, I found lonely, hurting people who mirrored my own sorrow with troubles of their own. I was suffocating in self-pity. I transferred to an office in Chicago, but my loneliness followed me. Walking down State Street one night, a doorman invited me into Pacific Garden Mission, where he gave his testimony to the evening crowd, telling how Jesus Christ had turned his life around. I was intrigued, enough that I remained after the service. A counselor showed me how selfish I was, and foolish, to not let God into my heart and life. He showed me in Scripture how Christ had died to purchase my forgiveness and give me peace. I prayed with him, asking God's forgiveness. When I invited Jesus into my life, I felt a big heavy load being lifted from me. I became a new creature in Christ. I'm Albert Nielsen. If the Son therefore shall make you free, you shall be free indeed.
0: If you would like to be free from the weight of sin by accepting Jesus Christ as Lord and Savior, call 1-888-NEED-HIM right now. 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

0: When did the moth learn to hear its predator? Find out next on today's Creation Moment. And now, here's our Creation Moments host, Ian Taylor.
1: I'm sure everyone has noticed that whenever one of those interesting nature programs on television show an especially clever design in nature, the program is always quick to explain how this came about by evolution. One good example is the unusual hearing ability of the moth. Night-flying moths have hearing organs that are able to hear the ultrasonic signals used by bats. The bats use these signals to navigate and to find food, which includes the moths. However, evolutionists never want anyone to think about a creator who might have given the moths the ability to hear one of their main predators. So they quickly explained that as the moths evolved, they developed the ability to hear the bats in response to the bats' attack. A few years ago, a fossilized egg from a night-flying moth was discovered. Evolutionists said that the egg was half again as old as any evidence of the first bat. Yet the egg clearly belongs to a moth species that can hear bats. Evolutionary scientists said that this discovery was most puzzling. They said that evolution would have no reason to evolve this species of moth before the bats existed. Well, those of us who believe the word of our Creator in the Bible realize that all living things were made within a few days of each other. We see around us how each was designed in a way that keeps in mind the design found in other creatures. Moths have always been moths, and bats have always been bats, and there's nothing puzzling about that at all.
0: For more information, visit us online at creationmoments.com. 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
1: Listen to me very carefully. The most important thing in your life should be doing God's will. Now remember something, there is no failure in the will of God, and there is no success out of the will of God. You see, the will of God is five things: going to church, reading your Bible, praying, soul winning, and tithing. That's God's will. That's in the Bible. God says that is His will for our life. It's five things. Here, can you say them with me? Going to church, reading your Bible, praying, soul winning, and tithing. That's God's will for your life. Now, if a Christian is not doing these things, then they're not in God's will. And remember, there is no failure in the will of God. And there is no success out of the will of God.
2: How do you do? Binding a man with chains has several effects. First of all, it's uncomfortable. Being handcuffed or tightly tied down makes it difficult to move and painful if tried. In these days of individual freedoms, it seems inconceivable that a person would actually bind himself. But that's just what happened to the man you're about to meet. His life was wrapped tightly in one of the most difficult knots facing modern society. But this twisted and torn young man experienced a dramatic change when his heart and mind and life were unshackled. This is Unshackled, dramatizing true life stories and produced in Chicago by Pacific Garden Mission. The year was 1877. The Civil War had been over by more than a decade, but the suffering continued. The fierce battles of the conflict left deep wounds in every dark corner of our country. And it was in this climate that a light began to shine in the growing city of Chicago. Men roaming the streets could find shelter, food, and clean clothing at a place called Pacific Garden Mission. Later, medical and dental care were added. Special facilities for women were built, as well as additional space for those with children. But not only were the physical needs cared for, but also the deep spiritual hunger which surfaced among these searching people. Today, Pacific Garden Mission still sends forth its light to a warring world. And while peace seems very far away to many, it's as near as the prayer of faith for the thousands who pass through our doors every year. There are no easy answers or quick fixes for the problems faced by people in the 90s, especially those who find themselves living on the street. But through the love of God and the comfort Christ can give, Pacific Garden Mission points the way to hope and the possibility of a changed life. And now for broadcast around the earth, here is program number 2113 in the series Unshackled. Many people think growing up in a religious home qualifies you to favor from God. But no matter how dedicated or devout your parents are, ultimately you're the one who must choose which way to go. Unfortunately, one young man took the wrong path at an early age. You'll learn more about his choice as we bring you the true story of John Glynn on Unshackled.
3: I grew up in Boston, rooting for one of the greatest hockey players in history, Bobby Orr. I'd watch the games on TV and then go down to the ponds to emulate my hero. When I was 8, my father, who was a draftsman, got enough money together to move us to the suburb of Norwell. And it was there that I received my first taste of violence. Some local boys used to pick on me and beat me up after my religious classes. I guess because I was smaller than most kids, I was an easy target. Plus, I had been taught that a good person should turn the other cheek. Except mine were becoming black and blue. As I grew older, I was put into an accelerated academic program. But it didn't seem like it was enough for my father.
4: All right, let's see those grades, John.
3: All right, here.
4: English, okay, algebra, okay. Wait, science. Well, now what's so hard about science?
3: Dad, I don't know.
4: Well, you could have done better. When are you going to learn to apply yourself? If you want to make it in this life, John, you're going to have to work a lot harder than this.
3: My father's expectations of me hit pretty hard. It seemed as if I couldn't do anything right in his eyes. If I brought home 3 A's and 1 B, he would only point out the B. So I was getting beat up and harassed at school, and my father was putting pressure on me at home. I took a hard look at my dad at that point. I couldn't stand the way he bragged about me when he got drunk. I'd cry myself to sleep at night knowing I'd never be good enough. I made a vow that I'd never be like him. It was the late 60s. The Vietnam War was in full swing, and so was the younger generation left at home. There were only 3 groups in my high school: the jocks, athletic types, the freaks, the anti-establishment people, and the in-betweens. Unfortunately, I gravitated toward the second group, the freaks. I looked around at my culture and saw a lot of hypocrisy. The older generation said one thing but did another. There was so much hurting in the world, so much poverty, class struggles, so my response was to rebel. Against my country, against my culture, my parents, anyone in authority. That's when I met Steve. He was about my age, but he associated with a much older crowd. And he was smart. I mean, he knew words I couldn't even begin to pronounce. But he had a fatal flaw.
5: Hey, John, how's it going?
3: All right, I guess.
5: Hey, thanks for the stuff you sent over.
3: Yeah, I'm sorry about your brother. I'm really going to miss him.
5: Yeah, well, only the good die young. That's what I've heard.
3: I thought the books and the album, I thought they might help you out.
5: Yeah, thanks. They did. And so did this.
3: Hey, you can't smoke that in here. Your parents will smell it.
5: Don't worry. I've got incense burning over there. They still think pot is something you put your plants in. You ought to try it.
3: No, I don't even drink. Besides, that stuff's against the law.
5: John, laws were made to be broken. But you're right. You shouldn't try it if you feel that way. I mean, I wouldn't want you to do something you didn't want to do.
3: My strong morality on these matters was short-lived. Steve was the first person who really accepted me for who I was. He took an interest in me, and in a few weeks, the peer pressure and his friendship had worn me down. I finally accepted my first joint of marijuana.
5: Hey, man, you really ought to try it.
3: Nah, if I do, it's on to the other stuff, and I don't have the money to burn on drugs.
5: You don't really believe that smoking pot leads to harder drugs, do you, man?
3: Sure it does. Why shouldn't it? Remember Liz Thornton?
5: Yeah, you mean the girl who died sniffing glue?
3: Yeah, she started out smoking pot.
5: Come on. She didn't know what she was doing. I've got it under control. I know what that stuff does and how much to take. No problem.
3: And that's just what Mr. Clayton's daughter must have said just before she jumped off her apartment building.
5: Look, I've tripped 20 to 30 times and it hasn't affected me, has it? I'm not telling you to smoke pot. I'm not even going to ask you anymore. I smoke pot because I like it. There's nothing wrong with feeling good every now and then. Who does it hurt, huh?
3: That night, as we listened to a Jefferson Airplane album, I smoked my first joint. To be perfectly honest, I don't think it was the drugs themselves that excited me. It was more the rush and excitement of doing something illegal, something against the authority of my elders, something counterculture. Drugs became to me a way of succeeding socially. I began experimenting with alcohol, which really loosened me up in the party crowd. And in just a couple of months, as I predicted, I was on to bigger things. What's this?
5: Lysergic acid diethylamide.
3: What's that?
5: You haven't heard of LSD?
3: Whoa, I've heard about what it can do to you. I've heard of people who have gone on moonwalks with this stuff and never come back.
5: You just gotta know your limit, man.
3: I don't think it's such a good idea.
5: Look, would I steer you wrong? Come on, just take a half a hit. You'll like it.
3: On Steve's suggestion, I did try half a hit, and I was scared. But it became an event for me, getting together with others and doing something clandestine. And the way things were at home, I needed an escape. With the pressure of my dad's job future, he drank more and more. It was almost an oppressive atmosphere every day, and alcohol and drugs helped transcend the bad feelings. By the time I was a junior in high school, speed was the most readily available drug. Most people in the freak class used speed. You see, people gravitated to drugs that fit their personality. Party and social people took speed, heroin and cocaine. Speed was the answer to my depression, or so I thought. The good times were about to come to a screeching halt. My worst fear was realized when I was 17. Twice in 3 weeks, I was arrested and charged with drunkenness and possession of marijuana. My dad bailed me out both times. I remember the silent car rides afterwards and the explosions at home in the next few days.
4: My son told me he never smoked marijuana. Well, that's what I told him. You know what they did? They laughed right in my face. That's what they did. They said we hear that one 100 times a night.
3: I was just keeping it for a friend.
4: Oh, come on, stop your lying. I thought you were better than that, John.
3: Well, you drink beer. How can you tell me not to smoke pot?
4: Look, it's
3: you...
4: different with me. It's totally different.
3: You never listen to me. You're always right. It's useless for me to say anything because I'm never right.
4: Oh, now look, John, look. I'm willing to listen to you, but you haven't proven yourself to be... You're just not willing to cooperate. And those friends of yours... John, we can't talk to you anymore.
3: You don't want to talk. You just want to yell at me.
4: Look, whatever it takes, I'm willing to help. See, I'm putting my wallet on the table. If that court says we should go to a counselor with you, I'll go. We'll go. We'll all go, and you'll get some help.
3: But that didn't last long. Dad was dissatisfied with the results of my counseling. He'd complain that we weren't getting our money's worth and that the counselors didn't know what they were talking about. He said we weren't seeing results quick enough, so we stopped going. I struggled along to finish school, remaining high most of the time. I started Emerson College in the fall of 73, and things seemed to be coming together for me. I excelled academically, joined a fraternity, and played on the hockey team. But the hurt that lay within kept coming back. My only friends were drugs and alcohol, and by my senior year, they were constant companions. Though I still maintained a B average, I was downing a six-pack of beer every day. When I'd return from school, the problems at home would continue. I remember one night when my dad made an unfortunate discovery in my room.
4: John, I want to talk to you.
3: What's wrong? What is it?
4: I want you to tell me about the drugs.
3: Come on, Dad, I told you. That's all behind me.
4: Well, then what were you doing with these needles?
3: You're going through my stuff. I can't believe it.
4: Whether you believe it or not, these were in your room, and I want an explanation.
3: You had no right to snoop through my stuff. And anyway, they're not mine. I'm keeping them...
4: You're keeping them for a friend, sure. You think we're fools, John? We see what's going on. You're throwing your life away. Why don't you get some help?
3: It was funny hearing that coming from my dad. In my mind, he was the one who needed the help, not me. His father had been a drinker before him. As a matter of fact, both sides of my family have a few alcoholics. But you have to remember, in my family, even if you drank too much, it was acceptable as long as you could hold down a job. But I couldn't. After I finished college, I had little idea of what I wanted to do with my life. I took a job as a busboy and managed the school tavern 2 nights a week. This began a long downward spiral of 16 different jobs in the span of 3 years. I worked in restaurants, kitchens, the tavern. I was even a cab driver for a while in the city. And each day, it was like a little part of me was dying. I had enjoyed the friendship of the drug crowd for a while, but now it was like I was yearning for a normal existence. The very thing I had rebelled against for so long, I now wanted. I had gone through one detox after another, but pretty soon I'd be back on the booze or shooting up again. I would look at the dishes I scrubbed in one of the restaurant kitchens and see how dirty they were. That was my life, filled with grease and leftovers, ready to be raked off and thrown away. I wanted to be clean, scrubbed till I squeaked,
6: but I didn't know how. I didn't know the first thing about turning my life around, and I was too scared to really try.
2: Friends, we'll find out what happened to John and where he is today in just a moment. But first, a word about the ongoing ministry of Unshackled around the world. Here is Superintendent of Pacific Garden Mission, Dave Saulnier.
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0: One night, I was dope sick. My head was pounding, my kidneys ached. All I could think about was getting my body another hit of heroin to stop the pain. Somebody had left the television running at the place I had crashed, and at 7 a.m. a TV evangelist came on and began talking about Jesus. He said that my life could be different. I could make a change on the inside if I really wanted to. At that moment, I figured I had nothing to lose. My family had given up on me. All the girls I cared about had given up on me. And I had stolen several $100 from work and my folks' color TV for my habit. I felt that only God could rescue me from the hole I had dug for myself. A few nights later, I landed in my 8th detox center. I hadn't planned on going, and if the official had followed the rules, I wouldn't have even been let in. But I know now that God was working through all these circumstances. One day, a lady came to the door of my room. She was the mother of my roommate. I wasn't ready to hear her talk about God, but she gave me a little tract anyway. As I read those pages, the verses of Scripture seemed like they were meant just for me. In John 10, 9, and 10, Jesus says, "I am the door. By me, if any man enter in, he shall be saved, and shall go in and out and find pasture. The thief cometh not but for to steal and to kill and to destroy. I am come that they might have life, and that they might have it more abundantly." In the Alcoholics Anonymous 12-step book, the fourth step encourages the addicted person to make an inventory of all character defects and have a willingness to confess them. So I had at least some idea of the concept. And as time went on, the guilt of what I had done continued to weigh on me. At 4 o'clock on February 22, 1986, I knew I had to talk to someone. So I walked up to a total stranger, a nurse, and asked for help.
1: "Oh, what is it you want?"
0: I need someone to pray with me, a priest or minister. I've heard about one man from my roommate, DiLorenzo. Do you know him?"
1: "Oh, yes, yes, I know him, but I'm not sure if he could come right now. You see, he's a very busy man."
0: "Oh, well, is there anybody else?"
1: "Well, tell you what, if you'd like, I'd be happy to pray with you. Let me see if I can get a break and we'll go to the chapel. You wait in your room and I'll come by when I get a chance."
0: At 5:30, Helen came by my room as she had promised. We took the elevator to the first floor of the detox and walked toward the chapel.
1: "John, why are you shaking? Do you always shake like this?"
0: "No, I've never shaken like this before. I don't know what's wrong. It's like there's a battle going on inside me. One part of me says I need to believe, and the other..."
1: "What is it?"
0: "Those words above the door."
1: "Oh, that's from John chapter 20, verse 29 in the Bible. It's Jesus talking. Blessed are they that have not seen and yet have believed."
0: "I don't know if I can believe. I don't know if God will accept me if... after all I've done."
1: "Come on over here. Let's sit down. John, if you don't mind, I'm going to pray the sinner's prayer with you. Is that all right?"
0: "I guess so."
1: "Dear Jesus, open this boy's heart so that he would know how much you love him, that you have a plan for his life, and you can take away all the hurt and pain he's been experiencing. Lord, bind Satan from blinding him any longer from the truth of your gospel. Believe me, John, he's real. Go ahead, talk to him. Let him know what's on your heart. Tell him whatever you want. Whatever you say is all right with me."
0: "God, I'm sorry for all the things I've done, for the TV and the money I've stolen. Forgive me, God, for being an alcoholic, for hurting so many people with my life, and for blaming my dad and others for all my problems. And I don't know if you'll take me, and I'm not sure what it means, but I want Jesus to show me the way. I want Jesus in my life, God. Amen." My struggle was over. No longer did I see myself as a good man gone bad. A weight had been lifted from my shoulders. I knew Jesus was alive and was the only one who could help me. I was relieved. I had been forgiven.

0: My family didn't have very high hopes for my newfound faith. They'd seen me fall off the wagon many times before, so they weren't holding their breath waiting for me to straighten out. After I left the detox, Rachel, the lady who had given me the tract, invited me to a home Bible study. The people were so friendly and accepted me right away. One person in particular made an impression on me. His name was Richard. When I first saw him at the study, he looked like he was from another world. He seemed to have a peace about him and a love that I couldn't explain. I spent the next 9 months in a state-sponsored halfway house for alcoholics and drug abusers. Richard took every opportunity with Sunday school and evening meetings to answer my difficult questions about Christianity.
1: Why not, John? Why can't you believe that God could accept somebody like you? If he could love somebody like me, why wouldn't he love you?
0: Well, you're different. You've been going to church and reading the Bible for years.
1: John, do you know what my occupation was before I became a Christian?
0: Not exactly.
1: Well, not to minimize your own life and what you've told me, John, but by comparison, just to be honest, your background borders on sainthood.
0: Come on, you couldn't have been worse than me.
1: I understand your unbelief, but the truth is I was.
0: So there is hope for me.
1: You bet. And this is going to help you grow a lot. It's for you.
0: A Bible.
1: It's the greatest gift I could give you, John. I remember the first time I became interested in the scriptures. I might not be where I am today if it weren't for a man by the name of Paul Holliday opening them up to me. It was as if I were the most important person in his life. He nurtured me like a father. He helped me understand the Bible for the very first time.
0: But how do I know I'm really saved? How can I feel saved all the time?
1: John, in the Christian life, there are a lot of ups and downs. I've seen people like yourself who act like young lovers when they first meet the Lord. The first glow of salvation stays with them for a year or so, and then the terrible twos strike. And these people who have gone great guns suddenly leave the scene.
0: So how do you avoid that?
1: I call it love failure, and endurance is the key. When it's all said and done, John, the true mark of a Christian is not how you start, but how you finish the race. How you bounce back when you fail the Lord. That's what it's all about.
0: Then what do I do with my life? I mean, I can't go on working in taverns or waiting tables. I want my life to count for something. I want to get into some type of full-time ministry.
1: Well, if you're seriously considering something like that, there are certain aspects of consistency that need to be addressed. For one thing, you need to establish yourself in a stable work environment. Then, after you've saved up your money and grown in the Lord, you can think about Bible school or seminary.
0: Richard would talk about the Bible in a way that drew me closer to God. When he described the cross of Christ and what Jesus had done there for me, it was as if I were one of the disciples whose heart burned within. In 1989, an ex-heroin addict in my church suggested that I enroll in a teen program. It's a one-year residential drug treatment program with centers across the country. The New England chapter accepted me, and 9 months later, I became a staff trainee. I still yearned to grow into a deeper relationship with God and to know more about Jesus. I wanted to study to become a pastor, and one day I mentioned a Bible school in Chicago. Richard's answer surprised me.
1: So, are you going to fill out an application?
0: I'd like to, if you think I might be ready. What do you think about school? Do you think I should go?
1: John, the question isn't if you should go to school. The question is, how is God going to get you there?
2: Friends, for the past year, John Glynn has been a candidate in a pastoral studies program in Chicago. Now I want you to meet the real John Glynn, who joins us in our studio. John?
3: The Lord has blessed me with the church family at Faith Baptist Church in Stoughton, Massachusetts. Without their faithful love, care, and support, my first year at Brockton Teen Challenge would have been that much more burdensome. During my first semester at Bible school, and now as I finish my first year here in Chicago, their prayers have continued to sustain me. If in your life you need to be unshackled from some life-controlling habit, I want to let you know that our Lord is ready to meet you at your point of need. As the nurse Helen said to me that Friday night in detox, so I say to you, believe in Jesus Christ. He's so very real. May God lead you in your search for a Bible-believing church, and may He bless you in your resurrection life. In the name of Jesus, I pray. Amen.
2: Thank you, John. Friend, you may identify with the problems John encountered in his life, or the only thing you may have in common is that empty feeling of guilt deep down in your soul, and the hopelessness and despair of a life without God. If you'd like help in knowing the forgiveness and a new life John has been speaking about, write us at the Pacific Garden Mission, Chicago, Illinois, 60605. 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Heard in the true story of John Glynn were Kim Rasmussen, Mary Skoll, Neil Boyle, Tim Dadabo, and Tom Geitsch. Original music, Lucille Becker. Engineer, Ed Webb. Writer, Chris Fabry. And I'm Bob O'Donnell. 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
1: Did you know that going to church is very important? God commands us in the Bible to go to church. Now, when you come to church, you need to bring four things. You need to bring money for Jesus, a visitor, yourself, and your Bible. Now, say it with me. Here we go. Ready? You need to bring money for Jesus, a visitor, yourself, and your Bible.

on his throne, anticipating another sinner will soon become his own. Years of wasted living and years of toil and strife.

0: 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And now, here's our Creation Moments host, Ian Taylor.
1: We have all seen a misty halo around the sun or the moon. The halo is caused when light from the sun or the moon shines through ice high in the atmosphere. Ice crystals, of course, are hexagonal or six-sided. And for this reason, the halo always appears at an angle of 22 degrees away from the sun or the moon. However, it isn't all quite as simple as it seems. A rare halo around the sun or the moon sometimes appears at 28 degrees instead of 22 degrees. But don't stay up late at night gazing at the full moon to see it. This halo, called Shiner's Halo, has been reported only 7 times in the last 350 years. Scientists know that such a halo could be caused by octahedral or eight-sided crystals. What crystals could cause this 28-degree halo? The mystery was recently solved by scientists working with cubic ice. Cubic ice is an unusual form of water ice. When water is frozen at a temperature of 100 degrees below zero, it forms octahedral instead of hexagonal crystals. They used a little math to show that octahedral water crystals could cause Shiner's halo. Scientists are now trying to discover whether conditions in the upper atmosphere could actually form cubic ice. Every detail of the creation shows a tiny facet of the wondrous mind of God. Cubic ice shows that there is no limit to his imagination and creativity.
0: 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And be sure to join us next time for another Creation Moment, proclaiming evidence of God's truth.

In Psalm 10:4, God gives a characteristic of wickedness. He says that the wicked, through the pride of his countenance, will not seek after God. God is not in all his thoughts. God seems to define or characterize

characterize wickedness as not having a mind constantly focused on him. He then goes on to say in Isaiah 57:21, there is no peace, saith my God, to the wicked. So God says it's wicked to not keep him in all of our thoughts, and then says that the wicked man has no peace. Isaiah 26:3, thou wilt keep him in perfect peace whose mind is stayed on thee. The word means fastened to or locked on because he trusteth in thee. Thou wilt keep him in perfect peace whose mind is stayed on thee because he trusteth in thee. To the degree we keep God front and center in our thinking, to that degree we'll have peace in our souls. Something to think about.

0: Do you have eternal life? Maybe you have thought about what will happen to you after you die. Death is not a pleasant topic, but death is a reality that all men must face. Many are doing everything they can to try to extend their lives, but no man can cheat death. The Bible tells us in the book of Hebrews, chapter 9, verse 27, "And as it is appointed unto men once to die, but after this, the judgment." Every man has an appointment with death, and that death is not the end. It is followed by a judgment. Are you prepared to meet God? There is a lot of information that is spread about what that day will be like. Sadly, many are just living their lives and just hoping for the best without any real understanding of what is ahead. My friend, there is a reason that God has given us His words, so that we can know the truth. Here is the truth you need to know. First, that we are all sinners. Every man is a sinner, because every man that has been born, except for Jesus Christ, is a descendant of Adam as their father. He sinned, and that sin nature is passed down to us. We all do wrong. In Romans chapter 3, we read, "As it is written, there is none righteous, no, not one. There is none that understandeth. There is none that seeketh after God. They are all gone out of the way. They are together become unprofitable. There is none that doeth good, no, not one." Further, in the same chapter, Paul wrote, "For all have sinned and come short of the glory of God." We all have the same problem. It is a sin problem. The second truth you need to understand from God's word is that sin has placed us all under condemnation. We will be judged for our sin. Romans chapter 6, verse 23 says, "For the wages of sin is death." We are told through the prophet Ezekiel, "The soul that sinneth, it shall die." Death is the penalty for sin that we cannot escape. We are guilty. Sin must be paid for. The only payment that satisfies the debt of sin is death. That death is more than just a body that goes into the grave. Death is eternal separation from God in the lake of fire. Revelation 20, verse 14 says, "And death and hell were cast into the lake of fire. This is the second death. And whosoever was not found written in the book of life was cast into the lake of fire." Oh, death comes to every man, and after death there is a judgment, and those whose names are not in the book of life will spend eternity in the lake of fire. But I have good news for you, another truth from the Bible. Jesus already paid for your sin. Many people have heard of Jesus. They know His name, but they do not know Him. They've heard of His virgin birth, but they don't understand why it matters. They know He died on the cross to pay for our sins, but they don't know how it applies to them. The truth is, Jesus is the Son of God, born of a virgin, so that He would have a body like our body, but without the sin nature we have as the sons of Adam. He was perfect. Yet, He died on the cross, which was the payment for sins He never committed. He was paying for your sins. His payment was a full payment. 100% of our sins were paid for by Jesus Christ. He was placed in an empty tomb, and then after 3 days, as He promised, He arose from the dead. He conquered our enemy, death. And because He was resurrected and lives, He has made available to all of us eternal life. Romans 6:23, "For the wages of sin is death, but the gift of God is eternal life through Jesus Christ our Lord." Eternal life is a gift paid for by Jesus and is freely available to all who believe it. That is the final truth I wish to share with you. You can be saved and know it. All a person must do to be saved is believe. Ephesians chapter 2 verse 8 tells us, "For by grace are ye saved through faith, and that not of yourselves. It is the gift of God, not of works, lest any man should boast." We can do nothing to be saved. Jesus did all that was necessary. All we can do is make the decision to either believe it for ourselves or reject the free gift of eternal life paid for and made available by Jesus Christ. Faith in the finished work of Jesus is all that is necessary for you to receive eternal life and know it. Don't live another day in doubt. Believe on Jesus Christ today for salvation. Trust Him only. Do not trust your own good works or your church or religion. Only Jesus saves. Trust Him today.
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2: Back to Genesis with Dr. John Morris, scientist with the Institute for Creation Research. Dr. Morris, when the media and some scientists look at computer climate models, they give a doomsday picture of our future. So how accurate are these models?
3: You're right, Chris. It's all based on very sophisticated global climate models. Using certain assumptions, the amount of carbon dioxide is doubled. This results in the temperature change anywhere from 3 to 10 degrees. As complex as these computer programs are, they're flawed. They don't fully consider the complex climate system with all the checks and balances that the Creator has built into planet Earth. For instance, climatologists don't fully understand clouds or solar radiation or storm systems and their interaction and balancing in our atmosphere. They don't really understand them enough to include them accurately in the models. This complexity comes from the infinite mind of our Creator. We can read all about Him when we go back to Genesis.
2: For more on creation, visit our website at www.icr.org.

0: Broadcasting from the heart of Jesus, this is Anchor Radio. The Anchor is Jesus Ministries is a ministry of the Berean Bible Baptist Church, Echoland. 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
1: God hates booze. Proverbs 20 verse 1 says, "Wine is a mocker, strong drink is raging, and whosoever is deceived thereby is not wise." God hates booze. Proverbs 23:29 says, "Who hath woe? Who hath sorrow? Who hath contentions? Who hath babbling? Who hath wounds without cause? Who hath redness of eyes? They that tarry long at the wine, they that go to seek mixed wine, look not thou upon the wine when it is red, when it giveth his color in the cup, when it moveth itself aright. At the last it biteth like a serpent and stingeth like an adder. Thine eyes shall behold strange women, and thine heart shall utter perverse things." Liquor, alcohol, beer, wine, whiskey, wine coolers, these are all booze. Booze is bad. Booze is evil. Booze wrecks lives and destroys families. Did you know God hates booze? God says only fools drink booze. God says we aren't even to look at it. When Jesus turned the water into wine, he didn't make liquor or booze. He made grape juice that didn't have any alcohol in it. God hates liquor. God hates booze. Fools drink booze.

0: What did the first dinosaur look like? Stay tuned for today's Creation Moment. And now, here's our Creation Moments host, Ian Taylor.
1: Many people mistakenly believe that dinosaurs prove evolution. After all, dinosaurs are strange creatures and seem to represent a very different world from the one we know today. But recent discovery of the most ancient dinosaurs challenges this. The oldest dinosaur ever discovered was about 6 feet long and weighed about 300 pounds. Scientists had never before seen a complete skeleton of the creature they called Hererosaurus. But being the most ancient dinosaur, perhaps the dinosaur from which all others evolved, evolutionary scientists expected it to be much less advanced than other later dinosaurs. What they found was yet another well-designed creature. The meat-eating dinosaur had excellent teeth, like those of a shark. Its jawbone had a double hinge so that it could easily hang on to its prey. These sophisticated features were not expected in such an ancient dinosaur. Hererosaurus is yet one more evidence that evolution had not taken place. Dinosaurs, just like all the other creatures, were created by God during the first 6 days the universe existed. This means that dinosaurs and man once shared this earth in the recent past. All things were created perfectly, so that there was no need for improvements to evolve. These changes we see since the creation are not due to improvements, but rather the degenerating effects of sin.
0: For a printed transcript of today's program, visit our website at creationmoments.com or call us toll-free at 1-800-42-BIBLE. And be sure to join us next time for another Creation Moment, proclaiming evidence of God's truth.
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1: I grew up in New York City, the Bronx to be exact. My family is Jewish, but not very religious. In junior high, a friend introduced me to tarot cards. My mother had no problem with me wearing a pentacle around my neck, but when I wore a crucifix, she made me take it off and destroyed it. In high school, a different friend drew me into Eastern religion. Mom didn't object, but I wasn't very good at meditating. I always fell asleep. When I graduated from college, I couldn't find a job, so I enlisted in the Air Force. Basic training was really tough. When I reached the end of my strength, I prayed for help to whatever God there might be, and I got through it. My first assignment was in Montana, where I met a civilian who was different from anyone I'd ever known. He was peaceful. When I asked him about his peace, he gave all the credit to Jesus, quoting his words, "Peace I leave with you, my peace I give you. I do not give to you as the world gives. Do not let your hearts be troubled and do not be afraid." Then my friend explained how Jesus died and rose again to give us eternal life. I prayed that very day, asking God to be merciful to me, a sinner, and to save me by the sacrifice of Jesus Christ for me. He gave me his peace and a joy that has never left my heart. What a Messiah! My name is Jewel, and I want you to know, if the Son therefore shall make you free, you shall be free indeed.
0: If you would like to be free from the weight of sin by accepting Jesus Christ as Lord and Savior, call 1-888-NEED-HIM right now. 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
1: Back to Genesis with Dr. John Morris, geologist with the Institute for Creation Research. Dr. Morris, what is the latest on Hobbit Man?
2: Chris, several very interesting bones were found in Indonesia that some thought were a deformed human. They were small and with a small brain, but way different from everything else. It was thought by most people that this was really a human or an ape that was tragically deformed. Recently, other specimens of the same creature have been found, so more conclusions can be drawn. All of the evidence points to this creature was some form of extinct ape or monkey. Very little about it was similar to humans. While it has great scientific interest, it does not support the idea that humans evolved from ape-like creatures. Of course, humans didn't evolve from ape-like creatures. Apes were created after their kind, and humans were created in God's image. This all happened on day 6 of Creation Week, back in Genesis.
1: For more on creation, visit our website at www.icr.org.

Deuteronomy 32, verse 6. Do you thus requite the Lord, O foolish people and unwise? Is not he thy father that hath bought thee? Hath he not made thee and established or fashioned thee? Sometimes I encounter people that don't think that God has the right to tell them what to do. They'll use statements like, well, it's my life, isn't it? I have my rights, don't I? Deuteronomy 32, 6. Do you thus requite the Lord, O foolish and unwise? Is not he thy father that hath bought thee? Hath he not made thee and established thee? God has every right to demand obedience from us because of his rights as our father, our owner, our creator, and our designer. So the question then arises, if God speaks to your heart through Bible reading or a Sunday school class or a sermon or even the occasional radio spot, how do you react? Do you bristle and get defensive? Or do you repent and comply? Something to think about.

0: 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The Anchor is Jesus Ministries is a ministry of the Berean Bible Baptist Church, Echoland. In Davao City, your access to the truth is Anchor Radio, proclaiming Jesus saves. Jesus saves.
1: You should always tell the truth. Jesus said He is the truth. The Lord is our God of truth and without iniquity, just and right is He. The Holy Spirit is called the Spirit of truth and will guide you into all truth and to tell the truth. Jesus told us of the devil that he was a murderer from the beginning and abode not in the truth because there is no truth in him, that is, in the devil. When he, the devil, speaketh a lie, he speaketh of his own, for he is a liar and the father of it. Don't ever tell a lie. Always tell the truth. God said, one that speaks a lie shall not go unpunished. And God says He hates lying lips. The way to not tell a lie is always tell the truth.

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1: My father committed suicide when I was a young man, and I came close to doing the same thing. I was the only son with three sisters, and my early childhood was happy. Dad taught economics at a state university, and we loved to go fishing together. His lameness from a car accident was made even worse when another car broadsided us, crushing his bad leg. From then on, he drank heavily. As my parents fought more and more, I became the peacemaker. I was 13, and Dad and I were playing catch in the yard when he fell, breaking his leg again. It had to be amputated. My guilt was unbearable. As he drank more, I drank too. Our home divided into two camps, Mom and my sisters against Dad and me. I refused to hold him accountable and even fixed his drinks for him. Finally, Mom issued an ultimatum, and Dad checked into a VA hospital and quit drinking. He became a loving husband and father, but delving into his past troubled him, and he withdrew. Then, one day, he disappeared altogether. We found him dead of a self-inflicted gunshot wound. Although I raged and drank to numb the despair, I managed to graduate with my class and then finish college. But I always felt worthless. 7 years later, consumed with suicidal thoughts, I talked with a pastor who exposed the anger I had at Dad for what he did to us. It was several years later, after attending church and reading the Bible, that I yielded my life to Christ, asking God to save me and forgive me. I'm John Hamm. If the Son, therefore, shall make you free, you shall be free indeed.
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0: Back to Genesis with Dr. John Morris, creation scientist with the Institute for Creation Research. Dr. Morris, has the Earth's climate changed over time?
1: Chris, we are in a period of moderate warming, but I'd also like to point out that there's been general warming and drying out of the Earth since the Ice Age, and that occurred as a result of Noah's flood. Changes have not been steady. In fact, as the Ice Age was ending, there was a setback to cold conditions after initial warming called the Younger Dryas. And then more recently, there was a medieval warm period when icy Greenland was actually green. Temperatures were, in fact, warmer than the dire predictions for Earth's future. And again, several hundred years ago, the Earth experienced a little ice age. So global warming must be put into context. God designed the Earth well to take care of itself and be a home for mankind. We can read about it back in Genesis.
0: 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I'm Chris O'Brien. Thanks for tuning in.

0: another evolutionist comes to the wrong conclusion. Learn about it next on today's Creation Moment. And now, here's our Creation Moments host, Ian Taylor.
1: Creation scientists have often complained that evolutionists seem unscientifically eager to turn any ancient fossil into proof of human evolution. In the past, bones from pigs, monkeys, alligators, horses, and even an elephant have been reconstructed into missing links between humans and ape-like creatures. A more recent example caused the respected magazine Science News to note that even some evolutionists have begun to discuss anthropologists' overzealous pursuit of human ancestry. In 1979, a bone discovered in northern Africa was described as a hominoid clavicle. In plain English, the bone was said to be the collarbone of a creature that was an ape becoming a man. Its discoverer said that the bone indicated that its owner had possibly even walked upright, like modern humans. As in most of these claims, its discoverer said that it was the oldest evidence yet for the evolution of modern man. Others studied the fossil bone over the next few years, and they came to the conclusion that it was in fact the rib bone from a Pacific white-sided dolphin. One scientist jokingly nicknamed the creature Flippopithecus, meaning the dolphin ape. Now, we need to take care that we don't become over-impressed by the conclusions of scientists with lots of letters behind their names. When it comes to supporting evolution, many scientists are driven more by their desire to prove evolution than by any of the facts.
0: 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And be sure to join us next time for another Creation Moment, proclaiming evidence of God's truth.
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3: Did you know God is everywhere? God tells us He is eternal and inhabits or dwells in eternity. Now, I don't understand it all, but I do know God is everywhere at one time. Now, this is wonderful because you can pray anytime. I mean, you can talk to God all

0: the time. This means you're never alone. God is everywhere or omnipresent. You see, I serve a great God, and He's everywhere at once.
1: Joshua chapter 1, verses 8, A and B. This book of the law shall not depart out of thy mouth, but thou shalt meditate therein day and night. As born-again, Bible-believing Christians, we try to live by the Bible. Ideally, we should strive to emulate its precepts, obey its commandments, and embody its principles. Oftentimes, the unsaved crowd will not understand our devotion to God's Word and may even accuse us of worshiping the Bible or making the Bible our God. My father got saved on his deathbed, but years before that, he accused me of being a bibliolater. Do we get overly consumed with just a book? Do we overly emphasize the Word of God? Listen again to what God says about His Word. This book of the law shall not depart out of thy mouth, but thou shalt meditate therein day and night. God commands us to never quit talking about the Bible, nor to ever quit thinking about it. However much we talk or think about the Bible, it's way too little. Next time you're in a group, I mean at a meal, in a car, or on a trip, ask somebody, hey, tell me something you saw or learned in the Bible recently. Something to think about.
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Let not your heart be troubled. Ye believe in God, believe also in me. In my Father's house are many mansions. If it were not so, I would have told you. I go to prepare a place for you. And if I go and prepare a place for you, I will come again and receive you unto myself, that where I am, there you are.

When you're feeling down, like the whole world is against you, be of good cheer, because the Anchor is here. We play Christian music that uplifts your spirit. So keep it locked to Anchor Radio.

life. Some are talking about their wealth and their mansions. Others talk about their trouble and their strife. Now I don't know how to talk to a rich man. When compared, I'm a beggar, no doubt. But if you're talking about that old-time religion, well, I know what you're talking about. 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

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When old Satan would say, kick him out. About the kind that would comfort you in sorrow. And would never, never fail to make you shout.

0: 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The Anchor is Jesus Ministries is a ministry of the Berean Bible Baptist Church, Echoland. 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
1: Jesus' last words to you and me were to do three things. Jesus commands us, you and me, to do three things. Jesus told us to get people saved, then to get them baptized, and then to get them out soul winning. Now, Jesus commanded you and me to do three things. What are they? Get folks saved, get folks baptized, and get folks soul winning. Now, those are the three things He commanded us to do. Now, if we're only getting people saved, are we doing all that God commanded us to do? Now, if we only get people saved and baptized, are we doing all that God commands us to do? No, to do what Jesus commanded you and me to do, we need to get folks saved, get them baptized, and get them soul winning. Those are Jesus' last words to you and me. He commands us to do those three things.
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0: we need healing. That healing is not going to come from a vaccine that we need. The healing we need is not going to come from a pharmacy. The healing the nation needs is not even going to come from the schools or educational system. It's not going to come from academia. The healing that a nation needs isn't going to come from government. Our lives need His healing. We need God to hear from heaven. We need God to forgive our sin. We need God to heal our land.
1: 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Elijah's Prayer. Elijah prayed for there to be no rain, for they had forsaken God. The prayer of Elijah was to help heal the land of Israel. And we need God to heal our land.
0: So, Lord, our land needs healing. Our land is sick with idolatry. Our land is sick with all these false prophets. Our land is sick, God, because they've turned away from trusting You and serving You, and they're serving themselves and all this sin that's in their life and all of the false worship that's taking place. God, our land is sick. It needs to be cleansed of all these idols that are abominations to God. And so, Lord, shut up the heavens so that our land can be healed. We don't need good crops as much as we need to be righteous with God. We don't need the rain to come so that we can get rich off of all of the increase and get fat off of the increase. God, that's wonderful that You've blessed that You can bless a nation so, but our nation right now doesn't need that kind of blessing. Our nation right now needs healing and to get the people's attention so that they will pray, shut off the rain. Take your Bible with me. Go to 2 Chronicles chapter 7. 2 Chronicles chapter number 7. Verse 14. If my people, which are called by my name, shall humble themselves and what? And pray and seek my face and turn from their wicked ways, then will I hear from heaven and will forgive their sin and will heal their land. This is why Elijah prayed what he prayed. He was seeking for the land to be healed. He did not want God's judgment to come to where the land would be destroyed. He wanted there to be healing. He wanted this to happen, that their hearts would be turned back to God. So this, in 2 Chronicles chapter 17, this is where God is making a promise. His temple would be a place of prayer. And that when it was necessary that the people could come and that they could pray to God and seek the healing that God could bring, but it was going to require some things. God wants us to be healed. God doesn't want His people sick. I'm not talking about, you know, dengue fever and all that. That as well. God can bring that kind of healing. But on a spiritual level and just on a moral level, we're sick. Our nation is sick. We need healing. And that healing is not, going to come from a vaccine that we need. The healing we need is not going to come from a pharmacy. The healing the nation needs is not even going to come from the schools or educational system. It's not going to come from academia. The healing that a nation needs isn't going to come from government. Our lives need His healing. We need God to hear from heaven. We need God to forgive our sin. We need God to heal our land.
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0: Back to Genesis with Dr. John Morris, creation scientist and author at the Institute for Creation Research. Dr. Morris, is Europe more or less open to creation than the United States?
1: Chris, it seems that Europe has been dominated by non-Christian thinking for a long time. Most churches have rejected the idea of creation, and even that the Bible is the Word of God. There are creationist voices in almost every one of those European countries, but creation thinking seems to be less prevalent in Europe than in America. The Institute for Creation Research is in contact with all of these creation groups in Europe, supporting them with information and friendship, doing what we can. Creation is not just an American phenomenon. Worldwide, people are going back to Genesis for their worldview.
0: 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For more information on the foundational principles set forth in Genesis, visit us on the web at www.icr.org. 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
1: I'm Lenora Dittman, and when I was 16, calamity struck our family. Dad was an engineer for the Pennsylvania Railroad, and we lived in a 22-room house. That year, my grandparents died, then my baby sister, and last of all, my father died during surgery. My mother was so depressed, she tried to commit suicide, which resulted in a coma. So at 16, I was the only one left to handle Dad's funeral. When Mom came out of the coma, she was angry at being alive. The doctor warned me not to cry and make her more depressed. I didn't cry for the next 13 years. We sold the house, moved into an apartment, and I worked after school. Then I fell in love with Lee. After we married, my family's dependence on me strained our marriage. Lee was searching for something. He ran for mayor, played in a rock band, and was always gone. We bought a furniture business and made lots of money, but we both felt an emptiness inside. Then one of our drivers explained God's plan of salvation to us, how Jesus Christ offered us forgiveness and new life. The first time I went to church and sang a hymn about Jesus dying on the cross for our sins, I began to cry, and I couldn't stop. I was crying for joy. Lee and I fell in love again. We found qualities in each other that didn't exist before Christ redeemed us. God called my husband to preach, and he graduated from Bible college. My mother came to his first service and was saved. What a savior. If you don't know Jesus, why are you waiting? If the Son therefore shall make you free, you shall be free indeed.
0: If you would like to be free from the weight of sin by accepting Jesus Christ as Lord and Savior, call 1-888-NEED-HIM right now. 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

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A free gift. So heaven is what? A free gift. That means you can't be good.

0: enough to get it, or go to church to get it, or read your Bible to get it, or get baptized to get it. All you can do is receive it by asking Jesus Christ to save you. Heaven is what? A free gift.
1: Chapter 9. And the fifth angel sounded, and I saw a star fall from heaven unto the earth. And to him was given the key of the bottomless pit. And he opened the bottomless pit. And there arose a smoke out of the pit, as the smoke of a great furnace. And the sun and the air were darkened by reason of the smoke of the pit. And there came out of the smoke locusts upon the earth. And unto them was given power, as the scorpions of the earth have power. And it was commanded them that they should not hurt the grass of the earth, neither any green thing, neither any tree, but only those men which have not the seal of God in their foreheads. And to them it was given that they should not kill them, but that they should be tormented 5 months. And their torment was as the torment of a scorpion when he striketh a man. And in those days shall men seek death, and shall not find it, and shall desire to die, and death shall flee from them. And the shapes of the locusts were like unto horses prepared unto battle, and on their heads were as it were crowns like gold, and their faces were as the faces of men, and they had hair as the hair of women, and their teeth were as the teeth of lions, and they had breastplates as it were breastplates of iron, and the sound of their wings was as the sound of chariots of many horses running to battle. And they had tails like unto scorpions, and there were stings in their tails, and their power was to hurt men 5 months. And they had a king over them, which is the angel of the bottomless pit, whose name in the Hebrew tongue is Abaddon, but in the Greek tongue hath his name Apollyon. One woe is past, and behold, there come two woes more hereafter. And the sixth angel sounded, and I heard a voice from the four horns of the golden altar which is before God, saying to the sixth angel which had the trumpet, Loose the four angels which are bound in the great river Euphrates. And the four angels were loosed, which were prepared for an hour and a day and a month and a year, but to slay the third part of men. And the number of the army of the horsemen were 200,000,000, and I heard the number of them. And thus I saw the horses in the vision, and them that sat on them, having breastplates of fire, and of jacinth, and brimstone. And the heads of the horses were as the heads of lions, and out of their mouths issued fire, and smoke, and brimstone. By these three was the third part of men killed, by the fire, and by the smoke, and by the brimstone which issued out of their mouths. For their power is in their mouths, and in their tails. For their tails were like unto serpents, and had heads, and with them they do hurt. And the rest of the men which were not killed by these plagues, yet repented not of the works of their hands, that they should not worship devils and idols of gold and silver and brass and stone and of wood, which neither can see nor hear nor walk, neither repented they of their murders, nor of their sorceries, nor of their fornication, nor of their thefts.

When you're feeling down, like the whole world is against you, be of good cheer, because the Anchor is here. We play Christian music that uplifts your spirit. So keep it locked to Anchor Radio.

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1: I was already burglarizing houses and cars when I joined the gang at 15. I joined because the gang seemed to take care of its own, offering protection and acceptance in a world that seemed to be us against them. I worked, but most of my money went to pay for lawyers as I was arrested again and again. I quit school, occupied with drinking, parties, and hanging out with the gang. Going to prison at 18 gave me even more status on the streets. I was already a father by then, in name only. My second prison term was in maximum security, where even the guards were scared. When I got out, I was as wild as ever, drunk most of the time and fighting. Never mind my new girlfriend, who was pregnant. She tried to find me when she went into labor, but I was at a party holding a shotgun on a rival gang member. The gang did nothing to help me. As I sat in prison for the fourth time, I wanted to change my life. I took some college courses, but it was reading the Bible that changed me. I saw my sin. I saw how Jesus died to buy my forgiveness, and I cried out to him to save me. He did. And reading God's word every day helped me to choose the right path. I stayed away from the gang. My sentence was reduced, and I left prison determined to follow the Lord. I married my girlfriend, quit the gang, and started an outreach ministry to gangs. I'm Ricky Bueno. What a difference Jesus made in my life. And he'll do the same for you. After all, if the Son therefore shall make you free, you shall be free indeed.
0: If you would like to be free from the weight of sin by accepting Jesus Christ as Lord and Savior, call 1-888-NEED-HIM right now. Free Indeed is a production of Pacific Garden Mission, Chicago, Illinois, 60605. 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

0: This is A Light for Your Pathway, the daily reading of a proverb. All scripture portions are from the King James Version of the Bible. And now, today's proverb. Today's Light for Your Pathway comes from Proverbs chapter 1. The Proverbs of Solomon, the son of David, king of Israel. To know wisdom and instruction, to perceive the words of understanding. To receive the instruction of wisdom, justice, and judgment and equity. To give subtlety to the simple, to the young man knowledge and discretion. A wise man will hear and will increase learning, and a man of understanding shall attain unto wise counsels. To understand a proverb and the interpretation, the words of the wise and their dark sayings. The fear of the Lord is the beginning of knowledge, but fools despise wisdom and instruction. My son, hear the instruction of thy father, and forsake not the law of thy mother. For they shall be an ornament of grace unto thy head, and chains about thy neck. My son, if sinners entice thee, consent thou not. If they say, come with us, let us lay wait for blood, let us lurk privily for the innocent without cause. Let us swallow them up alive as the grave, and whole as those that go down into the pit. We shall find all precious substance, we shall fill our houses with spoil. Cast in thy lot among us, let us all have one purse. My son, walk not thou in the way with them. Refrain thy foot from their path, for their feet run to evil and make haste to shed blood. Surely in vain the net is spread in the sight of any bird, and they lay wait for their own blood. They lurk privily for their own lives. So are the ways of everyone that is greedy of gain, which taketh away the life of the owners thereof. Wisdom crieth without, she uttereth her voice in the streets. She crieth in the chief place of concourse, in the openings of the gates, in the city she uttereth her words, saying, how long, ye simple ones, will ye love simplicity? And the scorners delight in their scorning, and fools hate knowledge. Turn you at my reproof. Behold, I will pour out my spirit unto you, I will make known my words unto you. Because I have called, and ye refused, I have stretched out my hand, and no man regarded. But ye have set at naught all my counsel, and would none of my reproof. I also will laugh at your calamity. I will mock when your fear cometh. When your fear cometh as desolation, and your destruction cometh as a whirlwind, when distress and anguish cometh upon you, then shall they call upon me, but I will not answer. They shall seek me early, but they shall not find me. For that they hated knowledge and did not choose the fear of the Lord, they would none of my counsel. They despised all my reproof. Therefore shall they eat the fruit of their own way, and be filled with their own devices. For the turning away of the simple shall slay them, and the prosperity of fools shall destroy them. But whoso hearkeneth unto me shall dwell safely, and shall be quiet from fear of evil. We trust that the power of God's Word on today's edition of Light for Your Pathway was a blessing. Tune in again to Light for Your Pathway.
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Psalm 137 was written by someone who had just seen his capital city, Jerusalem, sacked by the vicious Babylonians. Blood had flowed in the streets like water. The temple was burned and all of the wealth stolen. When the Jews arrived in Babylon, their captors asked for a song. They had heard that the Jews were a very music-loving people, and they asked for a sample. Psalm 137, verse 1 and verse 4. By the rivers of Babylon, there we sat down, yea, we wept when we remembered Zion. How shall we sing the Lord's song in a strange land? Thinking of the scenario and reading these verses led me to have this thought. If you're in a bad situation, such as being chastised, you're in the wilderness, you're living with some mistakes, grieve as much as is necessary, but then act like a good Christian would act. Do what you're supposed to do. How shall we sing the Lord's song in a strange land?

0: 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The Anchor is Jesus Ministries is a ministry of the Berean Bible Baptist Church, Echoland. 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
1: God has a plan for your life. Romans 12, 1 and 2 says, I beseech you therefore, brethren, by the mercies of God, that ye present your bodies a living sacrifice, holy, acceptable unto God, which is your reasonable service. And be not conformed to this world, but be ye transformed by the renewing of your mind, that ye may prove what is that good and acceptable and perfect will of God. God has a will or a wish for your life. God created you to do something that only you can do. The Bible says in Jeremiah 1:5, before I formed thee in the belly, I knew thee. And before thou camest forth out of the womb, I sanctified thee, and I ordained thee a prophet unto the nations. Now, before you were ever born, God had a plan for your life. You see, you're special to God. You're very special. What are you going to do with the life that God has given you? You were created for the Lord. There's something that only you can do. God created you with a plan in mind. You're very special to God. God has a plan for your life.
0: 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Oh.

0: We have a love for God and a love for one another, and both are supposed to be evident. It's supposed to be visible. It's supposed to be known. It's not a secret love, but a very open and visible love.
1: You're listening to a portion of a message preached at International Baptist Church, Dumaguete, by Pastor Randy DeMovo. Evident love. God has shown His love through Christ. Being saved, we also need to show God's love through our lives, in word and in deeds.
0: God so loved you. He loved you so much. He wanted to make you righteous. The only way you could be made righteous was for Jesus to be made sin. He took your place. What a horrible price He paid. But listen to me this morning. It was the evidence of His love. Whenever you start to feel any doubt of whether or not God loves you, you just take a trip back to the cross, get back to Calvary, look again at the cross, and remind yourself how much He loves you. That's the evidence. But here's where I'd like to take you this morning. John chapter 13. I'd like to help you this morning, and all of us. John 13, verse 34. Jesus is speaking with His disciples, and He says, "A new commandment I give unto you, that ye love one another as I have loved you, that ye also love one another. By this shall all men know that ye are my disciples, if ye have love one to another." Just as Jesus' love was evident, our love is supposed to be evident. We see how much He loved us. And Jesus says, "I give a new commandment to you." Now, you understand, He's speaking to men who, in that community of people, grew up with the law, trying to keep the commandments, trying to follow what Moses had given to them, the commandments that they had, and they were living. Are you keeping those commandments? And boy, they learned those commandments. And here's Jesus with His disciples, and He says, "Look, I have a new commandment for you." And in a sense, it's a replacement. Instead of you trying to keep all those commands that you've been trying to keep, He says, "I've got a new one for you. Let me give you a new commandment. I'll summarize it, make it real easy for you. Here's my commandment, that you love one another as I've loved you." He said, "That's my command for you. Why don't you just focus on keeping that command? Because you know what? If you could keep that command, you'll keep all the others. All the others fall underneath that love. I'll show it to you in just a moment here. But Jesus, His love was evident. Listen to me this morning. Love unseen is love that doesn't make a difference. Love unseen is love that doesn't make a difference. People need to know their love for that love to have an impact in their life. Love needs to have evidence. It is to be the hallmark of Christianity, our love one to another. It is what Jesus has given us as a commandment as believers, that we would love one another. He said, in fact, I'm going to get ahead of myself. I'll just stick with the outline. Here we go. We ought to be so in love with God and so in love with the church. Our love for God ought to be evident, and our love for one another ought to be evident. And when I say the church, that's what I'm talking about, one another. We have a love for God and a love for one another, and both are supposed to be evident. It's supposed to be visible. It's supposed to be known. It's not a secret love, but a very open and visible love. Can I ask you this morning, how much evidence are you leaving behind of your love for God and your love for the brethren? How much evidence is there that you love God and that you love His church, your brothers and sisters in Christ? How much evidence are you leaving? It ought to concern us.
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2: Do the ancient water supply tunnels beneath Jerusalem reveal a mistake in the Bible? The answer next on today's Creation Moment. And now, here's our Creation Moments host, Ian Taylor.
3: When human beings think that they have found mistakes in the Bible, they are eventually judged by their own words. Beneath Old Jerusalem lies a complex ancient water supply system. However, archaeologists have long considered it to be poorly designed. Worse, they said, than the biblical account of David's capture of Jerusalem was in error, since it mentioned water tunnels that didn't exist in his time. Now these archaeological and biblical critics have been proven wrong on both counts. A detailed study of the tunnels beneath Jerusalem reveals a cleverly designed, sophisticated dual water supply system that served the city. Nearly 3,000 years ago, ancient engineers modified a natural network of channels and tunnels under Jerusalem to create the unique system. New tunnels were used to link existing natural tunnels so that an ambitious engineering project was completed with the least amount of work. Research also shows that there are two openings to the system outside the walls of Jerusalem. It was one of these natural openings that David used to enter and capture Jerusalem. Since we now know that they were natural and not built after David's time, no one can claim that the Bible's account is untrue. Skeptics have claimed that they have discovered many errors of historical or scientific fact in the Bible, but every time more facts have been learned, the Bible has been vindicated.
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1: Every second, our sun casts energy equaling over 4.5 million horsepower on every square mile of Earth. Yet the Earth receives less than 0.1% of the sun's energy. Our galaxy contains 100 billion stars, of which our sun is only about average. Truly, God's power is so great that we cannot even measure the relatively small amount of power he has used to energize the cosmos. Well, this makes many people ask, how can such a great God care about me? Yet he does, and he has shown us that he does. He has written a unique genetic code that describes you and only you. If your unique code could be written out as information in the average book today, it would take over 1 million pages to describe you. In all the universe, there is only one you. And why has he gone to all this work just for you? Because he wanted to get to know you, to love you, and have a relationship with you. This is why God sent his only Son into the world. That Son of God, Jesus Christ, lived a life that was perfectly pleasing to God. In contrast, we have all gone our own way and have almost ruined God's creation. But God's Son died on the cross for us, so that we might be forgiven. God accepted this sacrifice on our behalf, and this was proven by Christ's resurrection from the dead. You can learn more about God's special love for the unique person you are in the Bible.
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0: 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In Davao City, your access to the truth is Anchor Radio, proclaiming Jesus saves. Jesus saves.
1: Now the Bible says in Romans 1:16, "For I am not ashamed of the gospel of Christ, for it," that's the gospel, "is the power of God unto salvation." Now, I want to find out what the gospel is, because whatever the gospel is, that's what gets folks saved. Now, the Bible plainly says in 1 Corinthians 15 that the gospel is three things. It's the death, the burial, and the resurrection. That means if somebody believes that Jesus died for their sins, was buried, and 3 days later rose again from the dead, that's what gets them saved. So the gospel's three things. Are you ready? Can you say it with me? It's the death, the burial, and the resurrection. That's the gospel. It's three things: the death, the burial, and the resurrection.
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3: Greetings, my dear friend. Thank you for joining me today in the broadcast. Once again, my Bible is open to the book of Exodus, Exodus chapter 11. Exodus chapter 11, we began this chapter yesterday, and if I were to give a title to yesterday's broadcast, it would be this: Judgment Day Has Come. Now, I tell you that because really we're continuing that very issue, that very theme today. You could call this Judgment Day Has Come, Part 2. I begin with this question: will there really be a judgment day? Will there really come a day when all of mankind will stand before a righteous, holy God and give an account of their life? Well, the answer is to that question, yes, there is. Now, many people in our day and age do not believe there's anything going to happen after death. That once a person's physical body dies, that is it. There is nothing left whatsoever, and we go off into oblivion. There is no existence. Other people believe that once you die, that you have the chance to be reincarnated. None of those ideas jive with, go along with, can be found to be true based upon the Word of God. It does matter what source for truth

what source for unfixed a fixed point of reference you use in your life. That, my dear friend, there is a day coming when all unsettled sins, unsettled crimes, unpunished crimes will be adjudicated before a righteous and holy God. This is a serious truth. This is a sobering truth, but it's also a scriptural truth. We want to talk about that today as we finish off chapter 11 of Exodus. Come with me. Join me here today in Bible Tract Echoes. While you're getting your Bible open to Exodus chapter 11, if that's possible for you to do, I would like to remind you that we would like to put into your hands a sample packet of our English gospel tracks. I have one of those tracks in my hand right now. It's entitled The Tragedy of a Wasted Life. The Tragedy of a Wasted Life. Oh, my dear friend, we're looking at the person of Pharaoh in our studies in Exodus. Great man. There's many things he did do, but from an eternal perspective, it was a tragic life. It was wasted on himself rather than serving the true and living God. My dear friend, there are people who are wasting their lives, living a tragic life because they have no life purpose. They have no eternal focus. This is a track that will greatly help you share the gospel with people like that. It's a great title. It's a beautiful track. People will read it. Let me put this track and the rest of our English sample packet into your hand. Please, it's free of charge. Call me at this number, won't you? Call me at area code 309-828-6888. Again, that number is area code 309, that is 828-6888, or you can visit our website and see some of the tracks displayed there. 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Okay. Here we are in the book of Exodus, again in chapter 11, and we, as we said, called this the Judgment Day Has Come, part 2. And again, I remind you that there are two basic segments in this book, in this chapter of 11. The first three verses deal with a foretold warning, that this was going to be happening, this death of the firstborn on the households of the land. It was foretold to Moses before he ever made his first appearance before Pharaoh as a deliverer of the Israelites. But beginning at verse 4 to the end of chapter, verse 10, we have a section here called the Pharaoh-told warning. And in this section, Moses is delivering this sobering warning to Pharaoh that Judgment Day has come, a serious Judgment Day. We have here a small prototype of the eternal Judgment Day that's coming that we'll talk about here in just a moment. But let me read some verses for you, please. Beginning at verse 4 of Exodus chapter 11, we find these words. And Moses said, "Thus saith the Lord, about midnight I will go into the midst of Egypt, and all the firstborn in the land of Egypt shall die, from the firstborn of Pharaoh that sitteth upon his throne, even unto the firstborn of the maidservants that is behind the mill, and all the firstborn of beasts." Now, we began looking at this segment, verses 4 through 10, using some words that begin with the letters EX. Let me remind you what we did yesterday and pick it up and then end with the general truth that there is a day of judgment coming. We said in verse 4, we have an explicit person. God himself will be doing this, bringing about this firstborn death. Verse 5, we have the extent of the problem. It'll happen to all, no matter how great they are, even to the animals of the land of Egypt. Verse 6, we have the expression of passion. We're told in verse 6 that the outcry of this, the emotional pain this will bring, has never been experienced in Egypt, nor will it be ever again after. This is a horrific pain. And when we ended yesterday in verse 7, talking about the exempted people, that the people of the Jews would be exempt for this. We'll see why more so in chapter 12. But now, verses 8 and then 9 and 10, we have two more of my EX words.
Verse 8 says, "And all these thy servants shall come down to me." This is what Moses is saying to Pharaoh. When this firstborn plague comes, when the firstborn die, you and your servants will come down to me as the leader of the people. Verse 8 again. "And all these thy servants shall come down to me and bow down themselves unto me, saying, Get thee out, and all thy people that follow thee, and after that I will go out." And he went out from Pharaoh in a great anger. Verse 8, we have an exasperated princes. We have an exasperated princes. As a result of this plague, of the death of the firstborn, it'll be the last straw that Pharaoh and his princes can handle. They will now want to drive out, want to send out, want to push out of their land the Jewish people, Moses as their leader. Now, this verse ends with Moses being in great anger. Now, I remind you that we're told, if you were to turn over to the book of Isaiah, chapter 63, that we're explicitly told there that Moses is leading the people under the direction of the Spirit of God. The Holy Spirit is indwelling him. That's what Isaiah 63 tells us here. And so when Moses gets angry, this is a holy, righteous anger. It's an anger expressed at Pharaoh because Pharaoh has been so stubborn-hearted and not turned and not relented. He's not admitted that there's a God in glory in heaven that supersedes all the gods he has worshipped, and Pharaoh ought to throw away his false idol gods and worship the true and living God. Oh, the grace that has been shown to Pharaoh, and it's been turned down and rejected, and Pharaoh has hardened his heart. Well, verses 9 and 10 talk about an explained plan. What these two verses do is just kind of bring us full circle. God says, remember I told you, Moses, what I was going to do before you got here? Now you've done it. And he kind of brings us full circle. We have a reminder what God had promised, what God had predicted as he called Moses to be the deliverer of the Jewish people. Verse 9 says, "And the Lord said unto Moses, Pharaoh shall not hearken unto you, that my wonders may be multiplied in the land of Egypt. And Moses and Aaron did all these wonders," notice plural, "wonders before Pharaoh, and the Lord hardened Pharaoh's heart so that he would not let the children of Israel go out of his land." That, again, is just a capstone of what God said. This is why I'm sending you to Egypt in the first place. And we're reminded that what God said was going to happen has happened. The hard-heartedness of Pharaoh has happened. And now the ultimate of these plagues, these 10 plagues, the death of the firstborn, starting from the family of Pharaoh down through the least of his people, even extending to the beasts that are there, the animals in the kingdom, this firstborn plague is going to affect all. Now, this is a horrific day and a terrible judgment. And if you don't think this is a terrible thing that God would not do that, the Bible says God himself did this, but it came after extended times of grace, extended times of warning, extended opportunities of repentance. Pharaoh is just like many people of our day who've heard the loving, gracious God of heaven offers them a way of escape from their sin, and they postpone, they put off, or they openly just get their back stiffened against God and say, I will not have this God to rule over my life. Now, with that being said, I come and just remind ourselves that I began asking this question. Would there really be a judgment day? The answer is yes. Now, I'm going to turn in my Bible to the book of Revelation and chapter 20. And as I'm turning there, let me remind you some things the Bible says. Genesis chapter 18, verse 25, there's a question. The question is this: shall not the judge of all the earth do right? Now, this is in the context of the judgment on Sodom and Gomorrah. And Abraham says to God, will not the judge of all the earth do right? Well, the implicit answer is, well, yes, he will. But notice God is called the judge of all the earth. That's in the first book of the Bible. Before we get done, I'm going to read you verses out of the last book of the Bible. But I come to the New Testament because many people think, well, somehow or another, that God has changed. The God who judged wickedness in the Old Testament is different in the New Testament. If we were to turn over to the book of Acts, chapter 10, in the story where Peter is there at the house of Cornelius, we're told that Jesus is the judge, the Jesus that was born as a baby
pure and sinless, died on the cross, was buried, and rose again the third day, all that we could be justified in God's sight, our sins could be paid for, we could have eternal life through him, this same Jesus will be the judge of all the earth. 2 Timothy chapter 4, verse 8 says that calls Jesus the Lord, the righteous judge. The Lord, the righteous judge. Hebrews chapter 12, verse 23 says that God is the judge of all. God, the judge of all. And many of you are familiar with the verse in Hebrews, again, chapter 9, verse 27. It says, and as it is appointed unto men once to die, but after this, the judgment. There is a judge and a judgment, and the judgment is laid out for us here in the book of Revelation, chapter 20. I've turned there. There are four great things in Revelation chapter 20. There is a great chain that's going to be used to bind Satan for 1,000 years. There's a great reign of the Lord Jesus Christ on earth of 1,000 years. Then there's a great rebellion when Satan is loosed for a short season. But then there's a great white throne beginning at verse 11. And we're told there, verse 12, and I saw the dead, small and great, stand before God, and the books were open, and another book was open, which is the book of life, and the dead were judged out of those things which are written in the books according to their works. My dear friend, there is a judgment coming. But because people have rejected Jesus Christ, we're told this, verse 14 and 15, and the death and hell were cast into the lake of fire. This is the second death, and whosoever was not found written in the book of life was cast into the lake of fire. My dear friend, you get into the book of life by believing on the Lord Jesus Christ, who loves you. He doesn't want you to go to hell. He doesn't want you to end up in the lake of fire. So he made a way himself for you to escape the judgment and condemnation of hell itself. It's Jesus Christ in the shed blood at Calvary. Have you made him your Savior? If not, he's your only hope. Make him your Savior now. Amen.

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And thank you for being with us today on Bible Tract Echoes. May God richly bless you.

get to know the Lord Jesus Christ and why he came into this world. 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

0: Back to Genesis with Dr. John Morris, creation seminar speaker and author with the Institute for Creation Research. Dr. Morris, are there any New Testament affirmations of recent creation?
1: Yes, I think there are, Chris. Consider Mark 10:6, where Jesus taught that from the beginning of creation, God made them male and female. In this case, he implied that mankind had been around since the beginning of creation, and not from 4.5 billion years after the beginning of creation. The Pharisees to whom he was speaking didn't dispute him on that point. They understood that we have been around since the beginning of creation. Today, progressive creationists say, no, it was a long time after the beginning of creation that mankind got here. But I think they need to go back to Genesis and think again.
0: To discover more facts that support your faith, visit us on the web at www.icr.org. 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